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0: The National Weather Service in Huntsville, Alabama has issued a severe thunderstorm warning for northwestern Madison County in north-central Alabama, Limestone County in north-central Alabama, eastern Lauderdale County in northwestern Alabama, southeastern Colbert County in northwestern Alabama, northwestern Morgan County in north-central Alabama, northern Lawrence County in northwestern Alabama, until 10:15 p.m. Central Daylight Time. At 9:09 p.m. Central Daylight Time, severe thunderstorms were located along a line extending from 10 miles southeast of Lawrenceburg to 6 miles northeast of Rogersville to Town Creek, moving east at 30 miles per hour. Hazard, 60 miles per hour wind gusts. Source, radar indicated. Impact, expect damage to roofs, siding, and trees. Locations impacted include northwestern Huntsville, Decatur, Madison, Athens, Meridianville, Redstone Arsenal, Hazel Green, Priceville, Trinity, and Rogersville. For your protection, move to an interior room on the lowest floor of a building. Damaging wind and continuous cloud-to-ground lightning are occurring with these storms. Move indoors immediately. Lightning is one of nature's leading killers. Remember, if you can hear thunder, you are close enough to be struck by lightning. Repeating, a severe thunderstorm warning has been issued until 10:15 p.m. Central Daylight Time for the following counties in Alabama: Colbert, Lauderdale, and Lawrence.
1: Very close to that situation there with the Raiders, but I just think that's a crazy, like lunacy, asinine mistake in not just handing the keys to Mendoza. I think we saw this obviously at Indiana between going into undefeated, winning a national championship, winning the Heisman, being the number one overall pick. And the dude is an absolute gamer. He's not someone that I worry about, you know, getting, this isn't like Johnny Manziel or like early Baker Mayfield. He's not going to get distracted in the Las Vegas lights or anything like that. He is going to be as focused on his craft as anybody. He's out there constantly updating his LinkedIn profile. That just goes to show where his interests lie. I think he is someone that can build a quick rapport with the likes of Brock Bowers, Jalen Naylor, who he had a nice pass two for a completion for 22 yards tonight. Obviously, Ashton Gentry. There are some weapons within this offense. And Kubiak, who just, you know, Sam Darnold went from journeyman to establishing himself to a degree in Minnesota to being coached up to being a Super Bowl champion last year with Seattle. And, oh, by the way, your owner there in Vegas is the greatest to ever do it in Tom Brady. I think there are enough guys in Mendoza's corner, oh, also being the number one overall pick, that he doesn't need to be sitting for the first X number of weeks behind Kirk Cousins. I think Cousins, the veteran that he is, obviously a good solid pro, a good guy by all accounts, can coach him up from the sidelines versus Mendoza holding the clipboard and learning from him.
2: So that's one side of the field of the game that's going on ESPN right now. On the other side, C.J. Stroud started the game, played a series for the Texans. Just how much is on the line, though, for C.J. Stroud this season? We get into that coming up next. He's Adam Kaufman. I'm Gabe Neidsel, and this is Game Night on ESPN Radio, the all-new ESPN app and SiriusXM Channel 80.
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0: Evan Cohen was concerned actually about how well AJ Brown and Drake May were getting along, which was kind of weird to me. But he was concerned that this could mean that they may feel compelled to force feed AJ Brown or you know, make sure that he is satisfied in a way that he was now in Philadelphia. What is that chemistry looking like, and is there any of that concern with the Patriots?
1: So Dennis, I'm going to give you a couple things on the Drake May, AJ Brown thing here. So they're getting along great. Their lockers are right next to each other in the team facility. They sit next to each other in team meetings, and AJ Brown can't stop bragging about Drake May. So start with just sort of that dynamic. Then there's the second dynamic of what AJ Brown brings the Patriots. Like, he is their alpha. He's their number one receiver. He's a guy that they feel like they didn't have last year, that opposing defenses now really have to respect. And that opens up just a whole bunch of other stuff. So that's the second piece. Then I want to give you the third piece that I saw in yesterday's practice. Like, is Drake going to AJ too much? Not because he feels like he has to based on the relationship, but more just because it's like his, I'm going to say a new toy. I don't love those words, but Drake had two interceptions yesterday thrown to AJ because there's this idea that even when he's covered, he's open, and the Eagles picked him off twice doing it. So my little piece that I wrote on ESPN.com is like, it was a good day to highlight that Drake needs to walk a fine line with that thought process that even when AJ's covered, he can still throw to him.
2: Great stuff by Mike Reese, ESPN Patriots reporter, joining us on Unsportsmanlike and ESPN Radio. David Dennis Jr., Freddie Coleman, and for the guys and lady today, where are the Patriots at regarding a new contract for the all-world cornerback, Christian Gonzalez?
1: So, Freddie, as I understand it, you know, they're still talking, but Christian Gonzalez has not practiced since August 10th. And I want to tell you why this is important, because they were in contract discussions, you know, call it throughout the offseason, on and off, however, you know, however active they were. But Christian Gonzalez came to training camp with an unsettled situation, and in my view, was their best player on the field from July 25th to August 10th. And on August 10th, he fell down hard on the ground while defending a pass and looked like he came up a little gimpy, and he hasn't practiced since. And I tell you that because I do believe that he's rehabbing, you know, from a minor injury, but it makes me wonder how much of the contract is on his mind and saying, well, you know what, this was a close call, and I'm not going to come back until this is resolved. And I believe that's where we are right now. And they open up, as we know, September 9th against the Seahawks. And to me, this is the number one issue facing the team to get that resolved.
2: Hey, Mike, enjoy that pizza this weekend, my friend. And keep up the great work. We'll talk to you soon. All right, boss.
1: Thanks, Freddie. Thanks, Dennis. Great being with you.
2: Great stuff by Mike Reese, ESPN Patriots report. Him on Associate Mike Reese giving us the lowdown of the Patriots getting ready for the NFL season right here on Unsportsmanlike, presented by Progressive Insurance. David Dennis Jr., along with Freddie Coleman, in for Evan Cohen, Chris Canty, as well as Michelle Smallman. So we get back to the Raiders. After Pizzagate got in the way, the Raiders won a big slice in the AFC West. But what's the likelihood that even if they don't win a lot, they could be better off in the future? 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
0: Jordan Walker leads the St. Louis Cardinals into Philadelphia to face Cal Schwarber and the Philadelphia Phillies. 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
2: 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David

0: trains, I'm cooking.
1: Yeah, I think that's important to note is these kids are just wonderful kids. What makes them so special and the kind of kids who don't grow up to cut somebody's pizza slice in half and tell them that they got a full slice of pizza?
0: That is a complex question, and I'm going to answer it. I'm going to answer it. Look, David, that's on point, man. I was – Team Mexico is a great example. They're playing right now. And the one thing about Team Mexico is you look at the sacrifices that a lot of these kids make from different parts of the world and different parts of different countries, depending on their circumstances. But it was interesting that Team Mexico is back here in 2023, obviously different team, but same personnel as far as coaches, and they learned something from Japan. They learned about working out and having practice early in the mornings and try to have practice at the same times that they're having games or they have to wake up here at Lamadi. So Japan incorporated that into their system, and it's been very successful for them throughout the years. So this Team Mexico that's out of Tijuana, because of the time change, they had kids getting up at 4 o'clock in the morning and working out in the mornings. Mm. Look what happened today. Because of the rain, they had to get up not at 7 o'clock in the morning with a time change, but at 6 o'clock to be ready for a 9 o'clock game because of rain. And it's the preparation, it's the sacrifice. So not only the kids, coaches, but parents also make to be able to make this dream come true. And that's just a one sample size of so many stories that go around the little leagues that we continue to look for and we continue to see on a yearly basis.
2: Right now, two games going on, Henderson, Nevada, and Hamilton, Ohio. Hamilton leading that game 1-0 in the bottom of the first. On the other side, on the international side, Sydney, Australia, taking on Tijuana, Mexico. Tijuana, Mexico leading 1-0 in the bottom of the first inning. Eduardo Perez, ESPN Major League Baseball insider, analyst, and also from the Little League World Series on Unsportsmanlike and ESPN Radio and ESPNU. In the big boys, in the majors. Right now, Eduardo Perez, who is the best team in Major League Baseball?
0: The best team?
2: Right now, yes.
0: The best team, the most complete team right now. You look at the record and you have to say the Milwaukee Brewers, but the most dangerous team is the LA Dodgers. And that's not even close. It's not even close because of the experience. It's not even close because they're getting better. Now they got Blake Snell added to that roster, active roster, and we've seen what he's been able to do in his few starts. It's dominating. And if people are worried about the Dodgers bullpen, don't be, because the starters will become the bullpen in the postseason. And Dave Roberts is going to go with his trusted guys. Those are the teams that are dangerous. The Atlanta Braves are starting to play really well as well. The Philadelphia Phillies, ever since going to the Field of Dreams, look like they're unbeatable. It's going to be fun. Now, if you're asking me if there's a team that can dethrone the Dodgers, I have to look at the San Diego Padres and say they made two moves at the trade deadline that I love. And they're playing really good baseball right now, but they're a team that is not afraid of losing to the Dodgers. And I think that's what you need. You need a team that has already gone through that gauntlet many times, has veteran guys, and doesn't have anything to prove. And that's a team that if they get in, I would be scared of.
2: We're never scared of you, Eduardo, man. Keep the food coming. Keep it the great analysis. As always, my friend, enjoy the Little League World Series. We'll talk to you soon.
0: You got it. The morning man. I love it.
2: Eduardo Perez, ESPN Major League Baseball and Little League World Series analyst. Like we mentioned, he'll be on the call for Japan versus Curacao. That's at noon Eastern time of the day on ESPNU. Then the 3 p.m. Eastern time game between Nicaragua and Panama on ESPN2. That's at 3 p.m. Eastern time. He'll also be part of the studio coverage for Championship Weekend and a part of Little League World Series Weekend. Don't forget about this Sunday, the Little League Classic, as the Milwaukee Brewers will take on the Atlanta Braves. Coverage begins at 6 p.m. Eastern time, live from Williamsport, Pennsylvania, or Billtown, as we call it, on ESPN Radio and the ESPN app. He is David Dennis Jr. I'm Freddie Coleman, in for Chris Canty, Evan Cohen, and Michelle Smallman. 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And what do the Cavaliers, Dak Prescott, and the Bears have to do with your next 10 minutes? 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
4: 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I'm Freddie Coleman. He's David Dennis Jr.
0: He survived a terrible.
4: And we survived a terrible Pizzagate involving situation. In for Evan Cohen, Chris Candy, Michelle Smallman on ESPN Radio, the ESPN app, and ESPNU. But that has not been the most unsportsmanlike moment of the day. I can't believe I saw this actual video of a humanoid robot training for the Robot Olympics. Did not realize there was such a thing in Beijing. Well, the humanoid robot that was training ran too fast, failed to stop, slammed into a safety cushion, and then he broke at the waist. Pat, is this fact or fiction? I saw the video. I wanted to make sure it wasn't AI.
5: I think it's real. As far as we can tell, it is real, and it's terrifying to look at. It looks like something out of iRobot, but it's also the funniest video I think I've ever seen. Like, the comedic timing of it, like, falling backwards like Scooby-Doo and then breaking and exploding at the waist is incredible.
4: Can we stop playing God?
6: Why are we creating these things?
4: Thank you. Can we stop playing God, please?
6: We've watched every single... we've had 100 years of movies that say the robots are going to destroy us. We have endless pieces of evidence that say that these will be our overlords. Mm-hmm. They're going to rule over us. And some idiots are sitting there saying, well, I'll just create one anyway.
5: Maybe we can make them run faster than Usain Bolt.
6: Right. Maybe we can make them run fast for whatever reason. To corrupt.
5: They can, like, backflip now.
7: A lot of people were commenting on this video saying this looks like Isaiah Pacheco running.
4: Wow.
7: Because he just always looks like he's mad at the ground and, like, stomping.
4: Hurtful.
7: He does the high knees.
4: And unfortunately, like Isaiah Pacheco, the robot got injured.
7: So that robot broke in half. Is that still the same robot, or is that two robots now?
4: One.
5: That's one robot in half. You just made our case for us.
7: In that case, I tend to agree. I think that's now a broken robot.
4: Only took you 3 hours to agree with
7: me. Well, I still agree if we're talking pizza, but the robot is not constituted by a slice.
6: I was thinking it was Jackson Dart running directly into a defense.
7: Yeah, honestly.
6: But there's that.
4: Savage. Everybody standing on business. Cam, what's next?
7: Yeah, so Fernando Mendoza had an okay outing in the preseason game last night, and he talked to Laura Rutledge after the game, and he wanted to say hello to a certain someone on the ESPN broadcast. Take a listen.
8: Okay, well, you nailed it. We'll go tell Kirk that you did a great job.
9: Thank you. Please do. Please do. And please tell Mr. Buck I say hello.
8: Oh, we love it. There he goes. What about Mr. Aikman?
9: Oh, of course. I mean, he's a legend, you know. I think Mr. Buck needs some more love because, I mean, Mr. Aikman's already, you know.
8: Well said, Fernando. You nailed it.
9: Thank you.
4: Never change.
7: We got 15 years of that coming our way.
4: Yeah, I hope so.
5: Is it crazy to say that I think Fernando Mendoza is already the most likable quarterback in the NFL?
4: I don't think there's any doubt about that because it's not fake, it's not canned, it's not planned. It's just endearing because that's who he is.
6: Yeah, I tend to agree. He's going to be press conference gold for the foreseeable future.
5: I can't wait to turn on him by next year.
4: I'm surprised you haven't turned on him now because maybe he's too good for you.
5: Once he's a full-time starter, then we can turn on him.
4: What do you mean we?
5: You'll turn on him.
7: People will turn on him.
5: Everyone will turn on him.
6: He's too nice.
4: A lot of
7: he'll get tired.
4: Yeah.
7: Some people are already tired of his what they deem a shtick, but I think he's just being genuine. But it will be viewed as a shtick.
4: It's amazing how it doesn't take long for people all of a sudden to form that kind of opinion on somebody, and he just got here. But that's the America that we
6: That's what we do. We love him until we hate him. Once he starts and he does this old gee golly gosh thing, it'll get on everybody's nerves.
7: You bring him up just to tear him down.
6: Yeah, that's what we do.
4: Sad. What's next?
7: All right, so Ryan McGee, great reporter, writer, and ESPN radio host on Marty McGee on Saturdays. He does every week during the football season, college football season, he does a preseason or a during the season bottom 10 for schools. He made a special edition this week, and he threw Jaden Daniels in there in that bottom 10. Can you take a guess what number in the bottom 10 that he had Jaden Daniels at?
4: If it's not number 5, then what are we doing?
7: It was number 5.
4: What are we doing?
5: Out of respect, obviously.
4: Oh, sure.
7: He gave him his number back, finally.
4: It's preseason bottom 10, Jaden Daniels at number 5, ultimate flex by Ryan McGee. Ultimate.
6: Sure. Jaden, just... This is the most can the season start story I could think of.
4: Me too.
6: This is the most, like, come on.
4: Tomorrow, like, we get college football tomorrow.
6: Yeah, like, this is the most, like, can we get some real snaps in? Because this Jaden Daniels thing has just gotten out of hand.
5: Can Jaden Daniels take some of those snaps for LSU at this point? Who knows?
4: I just trying to figure out what the end game was with that whole thing. Seriously. And how that was going to be positive. I just don't get it. What's next?
5: He created
6: if you have
5: drama
6: five
5: for himself.
6: Slices of pizza, can Jaden Daniels sue you?
7: Now, that's an argument I can get behind.
4: Maybe five times.
6: Or can you split them to have 10? I don't know.
7: Well, he'd demand that you split them.
4: Yes.
7: Be like, can we cut one of these in half?
4: That won't
7: create two slices?
4: Yeah, that won't be
7: six?
4: That won't be a request. That'll be a demand. You're exactly right.
7: Or I'll sue you.
4: Yes. What's next?
7: So OG Anunoby, he had a big moment in the NBA Finals.
4: He did.
7: Tip in game four. Mm-hmm. He was in Times Square hanging out with fans. They were lobbing him passes, and he was trying to recreate his tip in on a hoop in Times Square with fans. There's video that we are showing. Mm-hmm. So he's still capitalizing on that that huge moment, and I think he will be for the rest of his life.
4: Yeah, we had a chance to talk with him before that happened.
7: Yeah, you spoke with him this week, right?
4: Yeah, Wednesday on Freddie and Harry, and I said, what is that going to be like? He goes, I still can't believe that people are still talking about that. He said, I don't think he
7: get used to it, buddy. Yeah, it's going to be happening for 40 years.
4: He knew it was significant when that happens in the finals. But he said, I see it on T-shirts and everything. And now they're recreating it. I think he understands the scope, David, Cam, and Pat, exactly what that moment is always going to mean to Knicks fans.
6: Yeah, as a lifelong Knicks fan since game four, I must say that this moment is the greatest moment in my Knicks fandom. And I'll remember this for the rest of my life. So I'm
7: you suffered for a long time, too, during that game.
6: I suffered for a really,
4: three quarters of
6: a game in my life that
4: poor
6: I just
4: baby.
6: Didn't know. It's been a long, hard road as a Knicks fan to get to where we are. So for OG to do that is pivotal. I remember that forever. Time to build a statue. Knicks in five. Knicks tape, baby. You're...
4: I'm not going to say anything else. We got anything else, Pat?
5: One more quick one, a fun one to end with. Uh-huh. There was a dad who caught his son's first ever professional home run for the Wisconsin Timber Rattlers.
4: Nice.
5: His dad was out in the outfield for the game and caught the home run.
4: One of a few times that you don't get your parents better seats and it paid off.
5: Yeah.
6: That's sweet.
4: The goal is coming your way next for David Dennis Jr. and Freddie Cohen. This on Sportsmanlike and
6: ESPN. Knicks and five.
4: And ESPNU.
7: Two slices.
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27: 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Friday. We are here. It goes fast. Hang out with us here on the show. We've got a very busy morning planned. One item. No Coach Pete. You've heard me talk about it. Coach Pete's going to be out for several weeks. Don't know what that means, meaning how many weeks he'll be out, but he's recovering from surgery, and it'll be longer than anticipated. That's what I do know. I talk to Coach Pete all the time, but it'll be a little bit longer than we thought. Hopefully back sooner than later, but no Coach Pete today. Top of hour two, the angelic tones of old Miss Evie. She's always outstanding. William Barger in that second hour, former Alabama offensive lineman, early 90s, 1992 national championship team. He was the right guard on that team. Brad Powers, all that gambling in hour three. That is the agenda. That's the layout. 615-844-5600. That is the CTO line. Call text option line, and texting is preferred. 615-844-5600. And again, texting. On X, if you're a social media person, lots of folks are, and that's the way you like to communicate. That works exceedingly well. Also, at Bill is King on X, on Twitter, and if you want to email the show, Bill is King 7, that is the number 7 at gmail.com. There was a high school game on last night that involved two teams from Tennessee, and again, this is not a local show, but I think that topic is, everybody has interest in it, just because it's ball. Thursday night, high school ball in Chattanooga at Baylor. Brentwood Academy and Baylor went at it last night. The star is David Gabriel Georges, and he had some crazy runs in that game. He had 170-something yards rushing. He had about 80 yards receiving. He had a bunch of touchdowns. And Baylor outscored Brentwood Academy. Marshall Manning actually got in the game, I think, for two plays. One was a rollout passing play, and another one was handed off to the star tailback. He's a freshman. The quarterback at Ole Miss, the quarterback at Baylor is a Ole Miss commit, and he's a good prospect as well. Brentwood Academy's got some prospects. Remember Kevin Simon that played at Tennessee probably 30 years ago? His son, who is a Tennessee commit, is on the Brentwood Academy team. They actually met up on a play or two because he plays a linebacker position for Brentwood Academy. But it was interesting. I didn't go too deep into the second half or anything, but got to watch a little bit of it, and it was some ball, man. It was some ball. Now, tomorrow, there's a game on. There's not a game on tonight. I checked with Grok. Grok says there's not a high school game, at least nationally televised, that you can see tonight. I know IMG is in Utah tonight to play, but that game's not on, from what I know. Now, you can always go to some of those other apps. They carry it, but it's for a fee and all that, and I don't know if that's particularly worth it for you. It's not worth it for me. Not going to get that much out of it. Tomorrow, though, I believe on ESPN2, my alma mater, Battleground Academy, plays in Fairhope, Alabama. And let me pull up the name of this school. They play at St. Michael Catholic on ESPN2. The quarterback at my alma mater, Battleground, is Bo Bryan, Luke Bryan's son. The coach at Battleground is the legendary State of South Carolina High School, multiple state championships, Bobby Bentley. And he just won a state championship here in year two. And I'm looking forward to that. I'll have that one on some too. Yeah, I'll have that one on. I'll be checking that one out as well. And there is a game, I believe, on ESPN2 after that, and it's Gainesville, Georgia at Buford, Georgia. Big time bowl there. So again, I'm just giving you some of the stuff that might be on TV. We're not going through every state combing through high school games. That would be not real productive on the show. But it was kind of fun to watch. And two really good programs in Baylor last night. And also Brentwood Academy. If you're Tennessee and David Gabriel Georges is committed and, according to all reports, promised a whole lot of money. I mean, millions. He is a special-looking running back. Running back is the easiest position to judge. Now, it's not 100% perfect, but it's the easiest to judge. This kid has got everything you want. He's 210, 212, 215 pounds, whatever they list him. He is lightning quick. He's got speed in green grass. He's got change of direction. He's got all that stuff. Now, the one thing about running backs is you can wear them down if you overuse them, right? Now, you want to feature players who can do those kind of things for you, but at a heavy collision and start and stop position like that, you want to be careful that you maintain a nice balance. That's why you need more than just one running back. You need multiple. I've seen a running back room in preseason with three running backs. And they felt good about all. If we have to get to number three, we feel good about it. I've seen this happen multiple times. And you get into game six, game seven, whenever. And you're beat up to the point where you're at number four and you don't like what you've got there. Running back, man, I don't think you can be too deep. Now, you don't want to oversign and unbalance your roster, but you can go through a full running back room that looks empty in about a month, month and a half, if you get a bunch of people beat up. By the way, Kevin in Muletown points this out. Battleground going down to Fairhope, Alabama, playing St. Michael's Catholic. The coach there is Philip Rivers. Little detail I left out. Minor little detail I left out there. Philip Rivers, that's right, was or is the coach at that school. Down in lovely Fairhope is South Alabama, right? Isn't Fairhope down Mobile area way? I don't know if Luke Bryan's going to play at halftime or not. I'm not in the loop on that kind of stuff. It's on the road, so I doubt it. If it was at Battleground, probably might give you a little concert there. Hawkeye Jason checking in this morning on the text line, 615-844-5600. Love hearing from you folks on the text line. 615-844-5600 says, prayers for Coach Pete. When we had the last commitments in Nashville at the Omni, Coach Pete made sure to go around and shake everybody's hand before he was leaving. Oh, Coach Pete is wonderful in public. Coach Pete could not be more friendly and warm, if you will, than he is in public. Super good guy. I talked to him early in the week, and his voice was very, very weak. He's about 7 days, a little over a week out on his surgery. And they got him on some meds, which makes him really, really tired. So getting up, that's another thing. Getting up early in the morning for him, he said, Bill, these meds that I'm taking, I'm getting out of bed at about 11:30 in the morning because I can't help. It makes me that tired. So that's just one reason why he's going to need to be off for a period of time. But he seems to be, from what I can tell, he's in really good spirits. And I check with him every couple days. I don't want to bother him too much, but check with him. I told him that this collective massive audience is sending knee mails up to the heavens for him, and he appreciates that very much. Yeah, Coach Pete. Good people. You realize, not a countdown. No. We're not elementary school level here. Not a countdown. A week from tomorrow, there is some ball. You realize that, right? It's week zero. By the way, Clay in this audience, Clay Phillips, not Armageddon Clay, said, I'm going to be the field judge in the Christ Presbyterian versus Oakland game, which is here locally on Channel 30 tomorrow night. So Saturday night. Christ Presbyterian. Georgia, you got a wide receiver who's a leader for your team out of Christ Presbyterian. Transferred from Vanderbilt. Versus Oakland, which is arguably the top public high school program in the state of Tennessee. That's the borough. Murfreesboro, Oakland, the borough. That one. Yeah, Jeff and the borough. Yes, same one. So if you're here locally and you get my TV 30 and you can peruse your eyes down to the field judge, that'll be Clay right there that just texted the show. He'd been doing that for decades. Matter of fact, he is done all, heck, football, basketball, and baseball for years. Many, many years. All right, we'll get the first break here. Happy Friday, y'all.

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1: Let's head west to Las Vegas and say hello to Bruce Marshall. He's busy all over the place. Las Vegas Insider, Gold Sheet, Wager Talk. What's going on with the Big Ten coaches? All these guys who've been in the SEC or have come off the Nick Saban tree, they seem to have short memories. Kurt Cignetti throwing out his chest. As of right now, he has something to back it up. Your thoughts just about the moxie coming out of the Big Ten coaching circles?
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4: Today, a 20% chance of showers with a high around 95 and heat index values as high as 100. Tonight, mostly clear with a low near 70. Tomorrow, sunny with a high around 95. Tomorrow night, partly cloudy with a low near 70. And for your Sunday, sunny with a high around 90.
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11: If I've looked at these spreads, it's been a while. Saturday the 29th, a week from tomorrow, not a countdown. North Carolina, TCU, I believe that one's in Dublin, Ireland. TCU favored by 7.5. God knows what we're about to get out of North Carolina. Seriously. Heavens knows what that presentation's going to look like. The Prophylactic Posse, also that day, hosts San Jose State, -38.5. Jaden Maiava, quarterback, will stuff a stat sheet this year. NC State, Virginia, there's an ACC game. Virginia favored by 5.5. Richie Rodd's former school, Jacksonville.

former teammate of my son, Fisher Anderson. Stanford, the Cardinal, favored by 5.5. And New Mexico State at the Doak, where Allen will be in his suite chewing on some delicious $168 chicken nuggets. Noles favored by 31.5. I forgot they play next week. I will admit that. Memphis at UNLV. Ryan Silverfield in year one. Dan Mullen. -5.5. Memphis at UNLV. Dan Mullen -5.5. So those are the games that are coming up a week from tomorrow. That is the agenda a week from tomorrow. I haven't looked into it any more than just that right there. Interesting. Kevin in Muletown talking about watching that game last night, Baylor versus Brentwood Academy. Marshall Manning got in for two plays. DGG had 350 total yards, something like that, rushing and receiving. Kevin in Muletown says, I've seen enough. David Gabriel Georges will win 5 Heismans at Tennessee. Whatever they are paying him won't be enough. This dude is generational, Bill. He looks special. And got to remember, maybe they add some more running plays, but Tennessee only has one running play. And it's just a little A-gap thing. After they've spread you out and thrown you sideline to sideline and then tried you vertically, they do that little A-gap run, and it works every time. It literally, here it is. We're featuring the A-gap, either side of the center. Doesn't really matter. Here we go, gain of 8. Here we go, gain of 17. Here we go, gain of 6. Throw it out to the flat, stretch out, A-gap run, gain of 7. That's the, I can tell you. And it works. It says, Billy, good morning from Young Harris. Do you think Kirby will keep the receipts and take it out on Silverfield for his comments last year when Georgia visits Arkansas? Prayers for Coach Pete, he says as well. And have a great day. Jimbo and Young Harris. Hey, look, Georgia is such a monster program. I don't know that locker room fodder from a program that has not been, and I'm not saying this to be the mean host on the show and just, oh man, that guy's just bashing away. But a program in Arkansas that, let's face it, has not been a item in quite some time. And hadn't been a national power since probably the late 80s. And has not been a national power since SEC affiliation, which was 1992. And has been a monumental struggle most of those years since 1992. I don't know if Kirby, when it comes to his team, will read, and not the words that Jimbo used, but a hellfire and brimstone type speech to get them fired up to play Arkansas. Now again, you can't go out there and jerk around. I'm not saying you can just half bleep it and go win that game and not worry about it. You gotta go out and you play well and you win the game. You're better. You're Georgia. Should win easily. Should win solidly. But I don't know if the comments matter in a game. Now if it was a huge rivalry and we're talking about a 50-50 situation and you're looking for

some kind of edge, maybe you bring that out then. But that's not what this is. Yeah, that's not what this is. Craig in North Augusta, South Carolina. Eric Kimry, who is the head coach at the Baylor school in Chattanooga, has a college roster, and DGG is a monster, Bill. Kimry's a Gamecock, former football player. Eric Kimry. That's where that's coming from. And, yeah, Baylor's a private school and a boarding school. So basically, you go into a college, and they get players. Got to remember, we're not talking about a public school that gets the district players that are zoned to go there, and that's who your football team's comprised of. This is a private boarding school, and DGG is Canadian. He's from Canada. Marshall Manning's family, Peyton Manning, their primary home is in Colorado. And they moved him to Baylor, I guess, what would it have been, to start his eighth grade year? Was that a year ago? I think so. Yeah, Marshall Manning, they put him in the second quarter. It was a rollout pass and a handoff. And that was probably just a little, let's just get him a rep or two. His name is going to cause all kinds of commotion these next 3-4 years. Let's get him out there just a little bit and get a meaningful rep in or two. They've got their starting quarterback. It's the kid who's committed to Ole Miss. Good-looking kid, too. A good-looking player. John in Fort Wayne says, Bill, is calling something week zero about as desperate and ridiculous as putting John Daly's pizza money on Canadian football games? I have. Somebody look up, because who invented the term week zero? What is the whole point about a name, week zero? I don't know. Craig in North Augusta, South Carolina, Bill, for DGG was 172 yards rushing and 78 yards receiving. Someone, and this is Craig again, told me yesterday it was $30,000 a year to go to the Baylor school. Oh, I'd say that's on the low end. You, here in town, Montgomery, Bell Academy, all boys school, I think it's around $35,000, maybe more. Harpeth Hall, which is an all girls school in Green Hills, is probably $35,000. Brentwood Academy is probably in that area. I don't know if 30 might be, and I'm guessing now, 30 might be on the low end for Baylor. Now, DGG's on scholarship. He ain't. they're not having to shell out anything. Stephen Oxford, Bill, Memphis UNLV is going to be Charles Huff versus Dan Mullen. What did I say? Did I say Ryan Silverfield? Like I didn't know he was at Arkansas? Maybe I did. Sorry. Lee in Savannah. Bill, what's the exact dollar amount of a John Daly's pizza? I think you can get John Daly's pizza at a pharmacy. You know the section in a pharmacy? Like around here, Walgreens or CVS? And they got the section where you can buy like frozen food. I don't think I've ever bought out of that section. But in there is where the John Daly's pizza. I'm thinking a John Daly's pizza is probably like $4.99, $3.99. Somebody check the price of John Daly's pizza.
somebody waste a minute of your time this morning and check the price of a John Daly's pizza. So the host of the show can continue being lazy and not do the requisite research. That would be good. Perry Mason, Orange Groves of America. Bill, where is Big Sam Pittman? Because I used to listen to his press conferences religiously. He was so good. I think he's retired living on a ranch in Georgia. Maybe doing some consulting work. They owed him a good chunk of money. He'd be done very well, too, through the years. Done very well. So I think Sam's just sitting around chilling right now. Kevin in Muletown looked it up. The annual cost to attend Baylor School in Chattanooga varies depending on whether the student is a local day student or a boarding student. Oh my gosh. If you are just a daily student, you're not boarding there, annual tuition, grade 6 through 12, is $34,875. 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If you come international, it's $79,000. Tuition, housing, full meal plans, and international student services. $79,000 to send little Johnny, little Susie to the Baylor School. The way it reads here. I'm not surprised. Now, again, I don't know if I knew the number was that big, but I'm not shocked. Josh looked up the concept of the term week zero on Grok. The concept of early season games predates the label. The first widely recognized one was the 83 kickoff classic, number one Nebraska over number four Penn State. You got to remember Penn State was coming off the 1982 national championship, and that was the first game of the year, kickoff classic, and Nebraska destroyed them. That was the 83 team, 44-6. Approved by the NCAA as a lead-in event similar to basketball's tip-off classic, primarily for TV exposure and revenue. No specific individual is credited with inventing or coining the term week zero in college football. So there you have it. In case you're wondering about that. Josh has got us a game, and you know what? I've said this many times. The 83 Nebraska team might have been, in some ways, better than the 95 Nebraska team that averaged winning by 38.7 points per game that year. The 95 team. Never played a close game. Never had a come-to-Jesus moment. The 83 team lost to Miami at the end. That team was... You see what they did to Penn State in that opener? I remember being on West End.

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1: Top water assassin over in South Carolina said, Bill, Walgreens is a customer of mine, and I've looked. I've never seen John Daly's pizza in a South Carolina or North Carolina Walgreens. Well, good for them. What do they have? Is it Tombstone or Tony's? I don't know. Also, he asked, Bill, how do you think the Manning to Baylor thing went? I imagine every private school in the country wanted him. You can't really buy him. You think Peyton intensely interviewed several coaches? Oh, I'm sure. Peyton's got connections everywhere. But doesn't Peyton own part of a golf course or something in Chattanooga? And Peyton's everywhere, right? He was at the game last night, right? But I would imagine it's a comfort level thing. It's Chattanooga, which is East Tennessee, you know, down on the Georgia border, but still considered, you know, East Tennessee. And it's a very good program. It's a private school. He is somewhat protected there because of its privacy. Eric Kimry is a guy he trusts to understand the needs there. So, I would assume. Now, I didn't follow the process, meaning I don't know who was in consideration and all that. I just one day saw on Twitter, Marshall Manning's going to Baylor. That's how I found out about it. I didn't even know how old the kid was at the time. Folks, you got to remember, I've gone through so many Mannings, beginning with Cooper. And actually, as a kid, watching Archie. But Cooper, and then Peyton, and then Eli, and then Arch, and now Marshall. That I just kind of let it happen organically. I don't chase down the Manning story deeply, but I would assume just the comfort level there. Private school like that, and now think about it. Your mom and dad, your Peyton and his wife, and your kids not living with you starting when they're about 13 years old because he's in a boarding school. That's probably hard. I know if one of my kids went off, I didn't see him, but holidays or whenever I could get over to some, you know, private school where they're living, that'd be hard. Not saying it's wrong at all. Just saying it'd be hard. Yeah, Josh says, Bill, today Council Bluffs, 2 o'clock, 83 Big Red, 95 Big Red. That'd be Nebraska on Nebraska. You got to remember, 83, Irving Fryer, the wide receiver on that Nebraska team, was the top pick in the draft. Turner Gill was a hellacious quarterback for Nebraska. Tommy Frazier was a hellacious quarterback for the 95 team. Mike Rozier was the running back. I think Lawrence Phillips was already suspended. Was Lawrence Phillips playing late in the season in 95, or was he already suspended? But they had so much depth at running back, and the lines of scrimmage, and the big bruising fullbacks, and all that. Man, that would be, you talk about the ultimate fist fight in a phone booth game. That'd be it. Charlie McBride, defensive coordinator, legendary. Legend. Big L word, and not loser. Legendary. Charlie McBride, the black shirt inventor at Nebraska. When tough guy football mattered for the Big Red. Doesn't anymore. Has it resonated since they fired Frank Solich? So we're over 20 years into this thing. And by the way, I like Matt Rhule. I don't know if I think he's going to get this thing turned, but I like him. He's been nice to us on the show. That one is tough. 83 Big Red, 95 Big Red. I'm talking about phone booth football. I tell you what, since I was so shocked that 83 team got beat by Miami, and hey, Miami won the natty, Howard Snellenberger. Remember, they lost their opener that year to Florida, something like 28-3. Never lost another game. And won the natty and upset Nebraska, a heavy favorite. Nebraska went for two at the end, could have tied it and won a natty, chose not to. Dr. Tom didn't make the play, and Miami won. I'm going to give the 83 team today's game. I'm going to pick them. The final score, 28-27, 83 Big Red. Turner Gill, Mike Rozier. I don't think Dave Remington was still there. I think he was gone in 82. Somebody can check that as well. Over the Tommy Frazier 1995 team that did not play a close game the entire season. Interestingly enough, I think there was one game where they won by 14 points, and I think it was Washington State. I do believe.

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10: 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The Atlanta Braves were winners yesterday. They beat the White Sox in Chicago 2-0 in a makeup game from June 11. The Braves had 8 hits and held the White Sox to just 1. Grant Holmes got the victory. He's now 8-5. Braves 75-53. The Braves are back in action this afternoon in Milwaukee against the Brewers. Chris Sale on the bump for Atlanta. He's 12-8. Preseason NFL action tomorrow. The Falcons play in Indianapolis against the Colts, and the Saints will play at SoFi Stadium against the LA Rams. NASCAR Cup Series is in New Hampshire at New Hampshire Motor Speedway on Sunday afternoon for the Dollar Tree 301. 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
16: Jimbo in Young Harris sends me a picture. Young Harris, Georgia. And it's a Walgreens there, and it shows you a picture of the John Daly's pizza. And it says you can get one for $6.99 or two for $12. But I was wrong. I said $3.99. It was just a guess. So if you go to the Walgreens he's referring to in Young Harris, you can get two for about $13. I don't know if they're any good. I'm assuming they're probably not. But again, it's not like I've tried it. Craig, North Augusta, Bill Hunt Brothers is a yeah, you can get that around here too at all the stores. The little convenience stores everywhere. It's been a long time. I've been desperate and gotten one of those, like a slice. And I won't do that again. Let me just put it that way. Jim says also the golf course that Peyton is he full owner of it? Or is called Sweetens Cove Golf Course just outside of Chattanooga. Kevin in Muletown says he's had a home over there for a while. Splitstein. So he's in town probably a lot to see his kid. For sure. Kevin in the 615 said, Bill, I believe Turner Gill would have been Tommy Frazier's coach. So was Turner Gill on that staff at the time? If so, I don't recall. Kevin says yes. Not Kevin in Muletown or Kevin as in no Kev up in Chicago. This is Kevin in the 615, though. Makes sense. Cade in Milwaukee. Bill, what about Miami 87 versus 01 Miami? 87 would be their second natty. Again, they won it 83, 87, 89, 91, and 01. Hard for me to pick any Miami team over the personnel on the 01 team. Hard for me to do that. Council Bluffs today, 01 Miami would win. Yeah, they would win. Over Jimmy Johnson's national championship team. And then he left for Dallas. And Craig, or Dennis, Craig is a quarterback, Craig Erickson. Dennis Erickson won it in 89-91. I told you, I saw Washington State with Dennis Erickson in 88. And I didn't know a lot about Dennis Erickson. And you talking about an offensive up and like athletes running up and down the field. They went into Knoxville. Now that was a rough year. Tennessee started the year that season 0-6. But Washington State came in there and blew them out of Neyland Stadium. I mean, best I remember, it was over by halftime. They had a NFL receiver. The Broussard kid was the running back. He was an absolute load. Rosenbaugh was a pro quarterback. Tim Rosenbaugh. And I just remember thinking, what in the bleep is this? They had athletes out there running like Tennessee ran when they had Willie Gall. And with that, he got the Miami job. Rob in San Antonio. Rob in the 210. Bill, inflation John Daly's Pizza was $5 back when we first started, setting bet limits. $1 ramen, $5 John Daly's Pizza. Due to inflation, it's now $6.99 or $2 for whatever it was in Young Harris, Georgia. Whatever it was. Pac-12 Dave said, Bill, I'm going to be down at Florida State hanging with Allen in his suite. Can't wait. Well, their opener is Saturday night. Oh, well, a week from tomorrow. Yes. Don't show up at the Doak tomorrow expecting some ball. A week from tomorrow, Florida State starts their 26 campaign, and Allen will be there. He's already ordered from the menu. He was gracious enough to send us a menu so we could peruse it. And family, friends, whoever he invites, comes by, and they all, other than the play on the field, they all have a good time. And Allen was thinking a while back about getting rid of that, but then he said, you know what? I enjoy it so much with family and the grandkids and the kids and friends coming by and the wife. And he goes, I'm keeping it because this is about family. And I respect that. Yeah, I respect that. All right. We have to get a break here. Then when we return, it will be the angelic tones of Ole Miss Evie. How are things going in Oxford? I don't think Pete Golding, and most coaches don't, allow much coverage, if any at all. But if anybody knows what's happening, it'll be Ole Miss Evie. A very highly anticipated Ole Miss season coming up, to say the least. William Barger, also hour two. Brad Bowers, hour three.

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0: A chain of events that began 2 hours ago is about to change Kyle's whole world. 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
5: A passenger ordered a bourbon and soda on Thanksgiving Eve, 1971. He sat in the last row as a commercial airplane cruised toward Seattle. This quiet man in a dark suit handed a handwritten note to a flight attendant. She slipped it into her pocket unread. So he leaned closer and whispered that he had a bomb in his briefcase. He demanded 200 grand and 4 parachutes. After the airline met his demands on the ground, he ordered the pilots back into the air. And somewhere over the forests of southwestern Washington, he lowered the rear stairs and jumped into the dark, rainy night. He was never seen again. This man, Dan Cooper, became known as D.B. Cooper. He pulled off the only unsolved commercial skyjacking in American history. On that note, I'm James A. Brown, and as always, be well.
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17: I do have are a very particular set of skills. 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
18: The angelic tones of Ole Miss Evie on Fridays in this slot. Good morning to you. How you doing?
19: I am doing okay. A little bit of a cold, so I may not quite sound like myself, but I'm here.
18: No, you still got the angelic thing going. I can tell right here. Sounds good.
19: Okay, thank you. Thank you. Thank you.
18: I hesitate to ask you about what's happening in August practice, considering across the fruited plain, very few reporters in any town are allowed to view and report. But if anybody knows what's happening, it's going to be you. What are you hearing?
19: Well, I tell you what, it's funny. I think the access this fall has been more limited than what I've experienced in over a decade of covering Ole Miss. So, I think the obvious things would be obviously Trinidad looks fantastic. He looks even a little bit stronger. He said he worked on his deep ball in the off season. That looks good. The wide receivers. I mean, you know, it's just so far for me, again, the only question I have is who's going to be at that right tackle spot and what happens. I don't feel like a lot of teams, I don't feel like they have a lot of depth on the offensive line. So, what's going to happen? What's going to happen there? But, I'm not allowed to report on who's wearing the no-contact jersey for potential injuries, not allowed to comment on, did perhaps a couple of offensive linemen get in a fight recently at practice. So, but for the most part, it's what you would expect.
18: I have told you many times, early 90s, Billy Brewer, Jolie Dunn's his defensive coordinator. It was a beehive thing. It looked like 100 people were rushing you and on that defense. It was that complicated. And They had three superstars that I remember. They had a defensive lineman named Tim Bowens, who was as good as anybody in the country. They had a linebacker that transferred from Tennessee named Dwayne Dotson, who was about 240 pounds. And then they had Cassius Ware, who was a 5'10 linebacker and a beast. I mean, he blew stuff up for a living. That's what he did on the football field. I'm setting it up because randomly on my timeline, I am seeing, and some of these folks I don't know, comments like, Ole Miss feels like this could be their best defense.
19: Absolutely, and it's interesting to me because Golding has said he thinks it could be better than that 24 defense that had Walter Nolan and Princely Umanmielen and those guys. Right. And, I guess a couple of things. One, Golding doesn't just throw high praise around out there like a lot of these coaches. He just doesn't do that. And he's also a defensive guru. I mean, I really feel like if that's what he's seeing and saying, and we heard the same thing from, we talked to the defensive coordinator, Brian Brown, earlier this week, and much the same thing. So I think Bill Keaton Thomas, look out for him at linebacker. He has been outstanding this fall. Ferelli is the one that got all the attention because of the whole Dabo situation, but Keaton Thomas has looked outstanding. Their secondary was a weakness last year, and they've gone and gotten some longer, faster guys that are more kind of the type that Golding had wanted, and they're performing very well also.
18: This is interesting. I wasn't really thinking in this direction. Mike in Meridian, Mississippi, ask Evie, do Ole Miss fans talk about Marshall Manning? And he was on TV. He got two snaps last night on TV, on national TV for Baylor when they played Brentwood Academy here in town. But is that a conversation that's being had yet?
19: No, not yet. It isn't. I actually had one of my reporters there for the game to cover, because both the quarterbacks for those teams, Cruz, Jenkins, and Keegan Croucher, are both Ole Miss commits. So, that was kind of fun. I don't know if that's even ever happened before. But anyway, really not much. I mean, I think it's a ways off still, and I think folks are learning in this day and age, even if somebody does commit, it's certainly not a given. So anyway, but no, I mean, I think who wouldn't want to have another Manning, and you're right.
18: He even trots when he's, just trotting on the field, looks just like Peyton. His body language, trotting. I don't think he's that tall yet, but he's just a freshman. But I guess they just put him into, this is going to be 4 years. Everybody's going to be snooping around, and we might as well get him a couple of reps here just to knock some of the cobwebs off. They got, I think it was a rollout pass and a handoff, and then that was, let's get back to the Ole Miss kid.
19: I will confess, I didn't get to see Manning snaps, but I did watch a good bit of the other parts of the game, the first part, and I thought Croucher looked very good.
10: Yeah.
19: And of course, I mean, with the running back there who's committed to Tennessee, my gosh, he's outstanding. Gabriel Georges, yeah, he's something else, isn't he? But, yeah, I mean, I think Ole Miss fans left, you know, well, a lot of them, since it was on ESPN2, watched it and feel like Keegan Croucher's going to be the real deal and, you know, they're in good hands. And keep in mind, you know, I mean, they've also got Deuce Knight there on the sidelines who's going to be learning from Trinidad. And you and I have talked about him and how phenomenal he is, so... I feel like QB probably is going to be something that, with Joe Judge there, Ole Miss is going to excel at.
18: By the way, I believe it was Kevin in Muletown looked it up. Baylor is a boarding school. Manning's primary home is in Denver. The Georges kid's from Canada. If you are a student wanting to go to Baylor in Chattanooga, and you're going to board there, it's $70,000.
19: Oh, my God.
18: 1 year.
19: Wow.
18: Oh, Evie, if you're international, it's $79,000.
19: Oh, wow.
18: Yeah.
19: Wow. Well, that penalty for being international. Well, I tell you what, I saw those. In fact, you probably saw them. Somebody had posted some of the high school NIL numbers. And the running back there is getting $2 million. High school, $2 million.
18: Oh yeah.
19: I mean, he can afford his tuition, but I don't know about everybody else.
18: No, the ball players are on scholarship. So I'm just talking about a regular student.
19: If you're a regular student.
18: You come from money and you're in Minneapolis, it's $70,000.
19: Unbelievable. Wow. I mean, wow.
18: I know. All right. Seminole Sid down on the Emerald Coast says, ask Evie where Ole Miss's chances stand reuniting with Daquan Wright from the transfer portal.
19: You know, I don't mind admitting that I am so confused. Now, I think the players, understandable that Louisiana judge gave them a week, you know, just created this week portal, this week-long portal for these circumstances. So, okay. But, you know, I don't understand. And so I think, you know, if you're a Daquan Wright and you want the most leverage you can possibly have with Ole Miss or wherever, you enter that portal, you know, and see what happens. But, you know, renowned attorney Tom Mars, I was looking at some of his stuff yesterday, and he said, I don't even understand from this order. It says your member institution has to enter you in the portal. Well, you don't have a member institution. I mean, if you've graduated, if you've left, if you're not enrolled in school, how are you a student athlete entering the transfer portal? So I just have a lot of questions, and I'm just not sure what in the world is going to happen. I don't think I can tell you nobody on the Ole Miss beat knows. Ole Miss has four tight ends, two that were returning, Caleb Odom, you know, transfer from Alabama, who had been a wide receiver. They moved him to tight end, Luke Haas, Arkansas transfer, and then they got two out of the portal, and one of them being Caden Prescorn's little brother. All four of those guys have looked really good, and I mean, it's like Pete Golding has said, you know, with all this going on, your roster is what it is, you know, right now, I guess, until it isn't. And so I think Ole Miss feels like they, of course, who wouldn't want to have Daquan? But I think they feel like they're okay if they don't get Daquan, because they moved ahead not thinking they would have the opportunity to get an NFL player back on their roster.
18: And I know, look, if it's an impact guy, you would always be interested, but how do you allocate the time to deal with that? I know you've got your talent scout guys behind the scenes, and that's what they do, but, man, this is August. I don't know if I have enough time in my brain for this. right?
19: I'm serious. I don't either. And I mean, that's what I just keep thinking, you know, I guess we'll find out, you know, and that's not even mentioning that, what, a week ago, Sankey sent a letter to all the member institutions saying, remember, the intra-conference rule in the SEC still stands. You cannot transfer to another SEC school outside of that window in January. So that's another thing. You know, is a judge going to say, no, sorry? I mean, you know, or the player's going to sue and say, no, we believe we ought to be able, it's antitrust, you know, if we can't go to another SEC school. So what's going to happen there?
18: Good question. I admittedly, Evie, anytime I see that story, I just skip it. I don't even read it.
19: I know. I mean, I put out one article yesterday just on the three potential players, Xavien Harris and Wright, and then Wydett Williams, the defensive back, just because, you know, I was getting questions from people, but I'm really not spending a lot of time on it either, because one, I haven't found anybody, even Tom Mars, who knows, you know, exactly what's going to happen. I mean, you find a judge in East Baton Rouge, which is where Daquan, you know, where this is going to be adjudicated, and what the heck? We know how that goes.
18: Thank you, as always, very much. I'll see you next week. Thank you.
19: Thanks. Have a great weekend.
18: The angelic tones right there. Ole Miss Evie. William Barger, when we come back.

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5: Today, a 20% chance of showers with a high around 95 and heat index values as high as 100. Tonight, mostly clear with a low near 70. Tomorrow, sunny with a high around 95. Tomorrow night, partly cloudy with a low near 70. And for your Sunday, sunny with a high around 90.
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9: The Braves dropped in for one game against the Chicago White Sox, and they made it count as they topped the Pale Hosers 2-0 in a phenomenal performance from Grant Holmes. He took a no-hitter into the seventh inning before it was broken up. Bullpen comes in. 9 up, 9 down, 7 strikeouts. Rossell Iglesias finished things off with his 26th save of the season. But how about Austin Riley? 2-for-4 on the day with both RBI. He drove in Mauricio Dubon twice. Dubon went 3-for-4 on the afternoon. All around great one game stop in the Windy City. Braves hop on a bus. They will head to Milwaukee. 3-game set starting tonight. We have a phenomenal pitching performance. Jacob Mizorowski going for the Brewers. He's 12-5, has a 1.75 ERA. And the Braves ace Chris Sale will oppose him. He's 12-8, has a 2.16 ERA, 28 walks and 160 strikeouts. Ford leadoff show coming your way at 2:55 Eastern and first pitch at 4:10 Eastern on the Atlanta Braves Radio Network.
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0: doesn't know everything about college football. Yeah, he does. It's the Bill King Show.
1: William Barger joins us here momentarily. Also, I got an audio clip we'll get to later regarding last night's game. Oh,

0: Watch. William Barger with us, former Alabama star offensive lineman. William, I'm going to make a statement. You can either endorse it or reject it. And here it is. The quarterback job at Alabama is Keelan Russell's. It's all over, but if they do have an announcement, the announcement.
1: Well, I talked about several times over the summer, I felt like he left spring practice with a slight edge and has done nothing but increase that gap, in my opinion, in fall camp. But yesterday, in the final scrimmage, I think he kind of made a statement. He was the first quarterback out with the ones. Obviously, I'm sure you and some listeners saw Chris Lowe's tweet yesterday morning about, you know, his prediction, and we all know who Chris Lowe's sources are, so they know. And, you know, so, you know, first three drives yesterday, three touchdowns. But just, you know, there's been a lot of wow moments, and so, you know, it's a worst-kept secret in college football at this point. And you know, I don't necessarily fault Kalen DeBoer, Ryan Grubb for giving Austin Mack every opportunity. You know, he came with the staff from Washington when they came, and then even stayed after Grubb bolted for the Seahawks in year one. So, there's some longstanding relationships there and stuff, but, you know, loyalty goes out the window after three or four jaw-dropping moments, and that's what Keelan Russell is. And, I don't think just Alabama fans are going to enjoy, watching this young man develop over the course of the season. But he's going to be a guy as he continues to progress and, you know, get used to throwing into tight windows and the speed of the game and all that stuff. I mean, he's a guy that's going to be in the Heisman conversation sooner rather than later.
0: The Georgia dog on the Emerald Coast asked William, how concerning is it perhaps with the injuries at running back, and was Deer, he asks, RB1? Was he the starter?
1: I do think he was in the process of, he kind of was digging himself out of a hole from spring practice. You know, there were some expectations there for Deer in spring practice, and the steal of the year for Alabama, Trayshawn Brown, ended up emerging from spring practice as the guy that, everybody kind of had their eye on. And so, as they went into fall camp, it was Daniel Hill. And when Crowell is available and not gimpy, he's certainly in the mix. But I would say that he was in the process of maybe becoming RB1, but he wasn't there yet. And, tough loss, best case scenario, he's probably back mid-November. I would say by December 1st for sure. But, they've got a lot of good players there. Trayshawn Brown and Kevin Riley had a big scrimmage yesterday in Deer and Crowell's absence. Daniel Hill had some good runs. Yesterday was kind of a run-heavy scrimmage, and so, two of the biggest concerns for Alabama fans are starting to show some, signs of improvement and stability. The quarterback race has been settled, and it looks like they've, got the starting offensive line, at least for game one, set to go. And the offensive line did a good job of opening holes yesterday.
0: That is on cue. Tim in Troy, Alabama, says, I've heard William talk about the O-line and how improved he feels like they can be this year. Is there a position in that five-man group that concerned you the most?
1: I've been pretty consistent, on here since the spring. It's still Jarvin James, the right tackle, the Mississippi State transfer. He had some games last year for Mississippi State where he looked solid. He had some games where he was inconsistent. But I think, you know, people don't have to take my word for it, but, you know, the guy that decides the Joe Moore Award on an annual basis, Aaron Taylor,

0: Taylor was at practice last week and put out a pretty good video clip for, you know, Alabama fans, if you want to watch it, if you enjoy me and Bill being constantly talking about the O-line on here. But, he, former top 15 draft pick, the guy's a fantastic O-line evaluator, and you know, he liked what he saw. You know, the guys getting up to the second level and not just getting in people's way, but trying to punish people. I do think there's a nasty streak Adrian Clem is trying to instill in these kids. And, you know, I'm not saying this is going to be somebody that's in the Joe Moore conversation, but, you know, Taylor did say, what I saw today in person was much, much better than what I saw on film all last year. So, you know, there's positive signs. And like I said, I think there's a positive, quiet, positive air of confidence around the program right now. They've got the pieces, in my opinion, if they stay healthy, this can be a pretty good football team.
1: This just hit me. Blake Ruffino, who joins us on Wednesdays, played at, and I forget which one, but one of the directional schools in Louisiana, which is a good level of football. And he tells a story about they're playing Mississippi State. And Mississippi State's always got defensive line dudes. It might be a team that's 3-9, but they're going to have a defensive lineman who's going to play in the NFL. And this kid, who, and I forget his name.
0: Most of the time, more than one.
1: I know. You saw it up close. He said, and this one was a first-round draft pick playing for the Eagles. And he said, he was mouthing off at me. And we ran a play, it was a screen pass, and I'm going down the field looking for work, and this defensive lineman falls in front of me. I didn't hit him, and so I started bad-mouthing him and saying his girlfriend was flirting with me. And he said this guy got up and said, oh, God, you screwed up. And Blake said the whole rest of the game, this guy ragdolled me, and I was defenseless. Here's my question. Now, you've said many times Brad Culpepper was a nemesis to you in the trenches, but was there one game, one player where it was just mouthing, it got personal between you and the other guy?
0: At least in my experience in SEC play, yeah, I mean, there was some you know, blank talk at times, but right. I got to be honest with you, especially in the month of September and in the South, you know, you're so just destroyed by the heat and trying to do your job, and you know, things happen so quickly, you know, just the way they unfold, you know, I don't want to speak for everybody that's done it, but at least in my mind, there was too many other things on my mind that was a concern, you know, versus, you know, bad-mouthing somebody.
2: Right.
0: You know, and I would say I was, like, I think I've told the story on here before, versus running my mouth. My little specialty, what I enjoyed the most, was trying to time catching a cornerback or a safety tiptoeing around the pile and thinking the play was over, and just, you know, and this wasn't a personal foul back then, and just, you know, getting an opportunity to blindside them and hit them in the ear hole. That was my version of smack talk.
1: Right. No, you've told me that, and that is the thing. You catch a guy, even in an intense game, is wandering around the pile, and maybe he's zoned out for a millisecond. There's your shot.
0: That's right.
1: And the guy's 5'11", 180.
0: I'm like, after dealing with all these man children that I have to deal with in the front seven, if I can have an opportunity to get a hold of somebody that's a 175, I'm taking it.
1: Well, I mean, think about it. In your job description, you're going against what's likely, you know, and a defensive end is maybe the better athlete, but you're going against a combination of strength and speed and quickness and twitch. It's the best guy on the field is probably, yeah, you know, one of the guys. You're dealing with a guy that is brutally strong, brutally quick, and you know, got the attitude of the devil. That's your job.
0: Yeah, and you know, it also, too, you got to look at it from this standpoint, from an offensive lineman standpoint. You sit there and you break the huddle and you walk to the line of scrimmage and you have to reconcile this reality. Hey, I'm fixing to be asked to block somebody at a position that I wasn't athletic enough to be playing at this level. So, you know, that crosses your mind as well.
1: I know. Yeah, I know. Jeff, 215, went to Brandon High School, Brandon, Mississippi, went to Ole Miss, huge Alabama fan. Said, Blake, by the way, played at Southeast Louisiana. He goes, please ask William, there's been much talk amongst the national talking heads that Alabama is lacking mightily in money from an NIL standpoint, and that was a reason why Saban retired. How can Alabama close this financial deficit? First of all, is that overblown, William? Is that true?
0: No, that's true. I mean, it's overblown. You know, let's just look at the current state of now, are they going to Texas Tech somebody or Texas somebody? You know, they're going to be competitive. But, you know, I think they're one of the – and I think Georgia's in the same conversation here. But they're very savvy with how they spend their money. You know, they've got a current payroll to manage. They've got an incoming payroll to manage with recruits and portal guys. And, you know, I may be biased, but I think you're going to probably see it unfold this fall. I think they did a fantastic job with the money that they spent, you know, bringing in guys from the portal. You know, they got a starting center out of it. They got, at least for the time being, they got a starting right tackle out of it. You know, they got a starting inside linebacker named Caleb Woodson, and remember that name. This kid's a stud. You know, they got a lot of five stars that they had to spend a lot of money on, you know, that play, you know, wide receiver and corner for them. But, you know, they missed on some of their high-profile recruits in the 2027 class, and so they basically just kind of shut things down and are going to save that money to go out and get some veteran players this winter, because the only projected starter currently on the offense that's even going to be draft eligible that might not be back next year is Ryan Williams. And so, you know, they're you know, currently sitting at the number two class for next year, and then they're going to have to spend a lot of money. There's seven or eight kids just in the state of Alabama, the number one interior offensive lineman, the number three offensive tackle up in Huntsville, that's going to cost them a lot of money. I mean, they're not going to go out and pull a Texas Tech or a Texas and buy a roster, but they spend their money strategically. And I really think and have a lot of respect for this current staff as evaluators. You know, they're fixing to put a second year left tackle on the field. We've talked about him 100 times, Jackson Lloyd, who when he committed to Alabama was a three star. He's walking on the field in 2 weeks, 2 weeks from Saturday, at 6'7", 325, squatting 750, clean and 400, and bench pressing 505 after 1 year in a college strength and conditioning program. So they do a great job of finding really good players that they don't have to spend a lot of money on.
1: Did that happen with Hollywood Smothers? Remember, he was committed, and then Texas just came in and bought him off?
0: Yes, yes. But there again, you know, Hollywood Smothers is a proven commodity, but I'm just telling you, if Trayshawn Brown, and that's how they got their hands on Trayshawn Brown. He was committed to Boise State. They swing and miss, or they get outbidded for Smothers. And so they go out there and get Trayshawn Brown. And, I mean, this kid's a future star. You know, he's got some Jahmyr Gibbs in him. He's got some Kenyon Drake in him. I mean, he's a dynamic running back out of the backfield, both running the ball and as a receiver out of the backfield. So if he's the consolation prize for losing Hollywood Smothers, I can live with that.
1: By the way, your buddy, and I know John too, John Clay, went to the Baylor school, and they were on TV last night. Supposedly that running back's getting $2 million a year from Tennessee.
0: Well, he deserved it. yeah, I've heard all about that team. You know, Peyton Manning's son's the quarterback, and I think he's, what, a ninth grader? you know, it's just crazy. But there again, that you know, Daniel George is the prototype for NIL. I guess if you're going to go to a foreign country and buy a kid, they spent their money well. I'm talking about Baylor and Tennessee.
1: See you next week, sir. Thank you. There he is, William Barger. Yeah, he got a few snaps. He's not the starter on the varsity, but will be next year, I assume.

0: Nothing says legendary like the Atlanta Braves. But here in the Shoals, there's another hometown legend you can taste. 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
10: 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I'm Roger Hoover. 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
11: So that's everything you're doing on the floor for the Crimson Tide. 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
12: Honestly, I don't love school that much, but I think I try and work hard and like knock it out, just like get it done so I can focus on volleyball afterwards.
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12: I honestly want to stay in sports. 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

0: If it happens anywhere in college sports, the Bill King Show will be there to bring you the facts.
1: All right. You know how we have a lot of Jeffs in the audience? All good dudes. Contributors. Jeff 2 and all of them, right? We're starting to pile up some Kevins. Now we've got Kevin in Muletown. We've got Noel Kev in Chicago. And Kevin in the 615 said, Bill, you might as well just call me Husker Kevin. I'm a Nebraska fan. I'm from there because I moved here a couple decades ago. But that's how you can identify me. And he's the one that said, Bill, I believe that Turner Gill was a quarterback coach for Tommy Frazier. I don't think I knew that on that 95 team. So we could call him, for example, No Kev, Husker Kev, in the 615. He goes, I'm in my early 70s, and I still remember Jerry Taggy sticking the football over the goal line in 1971. Kevin in Muletown, speaking of Kevins, Bill, don't know how Bama can lose a game with a Heisman quarterback, multiple running backs, and the best offensive line in the country. You know what? I'm going to say this. We'll figure out how good Alabama is. It sounds like Keylon Russell. The coaches aren't saying it, nor are they obligated. Sounds like he's going to be the quarterback. And he's got a ton of potential. He's got the whole dual threat thing going on. And if Ryan Williams plays the way he can play, there's other talent. They think the defense is excellent. They think the secondary is probably as good as anybody's, Georgia included, as good as theirs is. And Notre Dame, Oregon, those teams like that where you hear about their secondaries. But I'll just tell you this. Growing up, starting to formulate my brain, my opinions in the 70s as a young kid and watching the 72 Nebraska-Oklahoma Johnny Rogers game, watching as, you know, barely a first grader, the Arkansas-Texas national game of the week, one game on period, the president's there, he declares them the national champions, Texas comes back and wins that game. Alabama and Nebraska, that Orange Bowl where Nebraska just destroyed them in the early 70s. The Alabama team that played Southern Cal in 78, played them earlier and split the championship. The Alabama team in 79 that went undefeated, Bears last. So all these teams, watching them, right? Notre Dame, and if you didn't get the game every Sunday morning, you got the highlight package. Voiced by Lindsey Nelson. Every city in America had that highlight package you watch on PBS or whichever channel it would be on, right? Every Sunday morning. I like it when there is a brand that is dominant like Alabama. I like it watching teams compete against them. If they beat them, that's fun to watch. If they don't beat them, it's fun to watch their dominance. I get a little bit of a dopamine high either way watching it. And I know, look, a lot of people don't like Bama because of all the publicity and all the winning and all that. I get it. You're not obligated to like anybody. But, and again, I'm not sure what we're getting this year. I'm a little worried about the future regarding Kalen DeBoer. Maybe they are a good team and get to the playoffs and have a chance to compete. I don't think they're good enough to be in the national championship run. But are they good enough to be in the 12-team money grab? I think they're right there. I mean, should be. If they're not, and we're in year three down in T-Town, I think we are needing to have some really come-to-Jesus difficult conversations at that point. So we'll see. Yeah, we'll see what they're about. I can't wait to find out whatever the sodium pentothal. You got to remember, we're approaching the playing portion, which is synonymous with the sodium pentothal portion of the calendar. And that is where, remember in the old-fashioned movies, they'd catch somebody and they couldn't get him to talk, so they'd give him this sodium pentothal, and it was a true serum, and they'd start spilling everything out. That's where that came from on the show. The truth. So if Alabama is indeed as soft as they looked in that Indiana game, and let's also admit that was the national championship team that did that to them, but still, you don't see Alabama get beat and bullied like that very often. Clemson national championship game, that was one. That game right there is enough. Not many of them, right? Where they're just bullied out of the stadium. You don't see many of those. If they're indeed that type team, they'll resurface as that type team coming up here. Kalen DeBoer has been a hellacious winner everywhere he's been. I know, I keep hearing, well, yeah, but Bill, it's that West Coast softness, man. And I see some of that. I don't think that's a crazy thought. I'd like to see him return to being really good, that, just personally, just because I enjoy that storyline. I do. I enjoy it. Jason down in Alabama said, William Barger brings it every time. I think he's good. I think he's outstanding. We'll take the break. Brad and all that gambling coming up, top of the hour.

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3: He doesn't know everything about college football. Yeah, he does. 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
4: Andrew in South Bend. Bill, what do you think was the driving force for Notre Dame becoming that brand name? I mean, dating back to the Four Horsemen, you know, the pictures of the Four Horsemen, if you think about it. Through the years, you think of Newt Rockne, Era Parsegian, before him, frankly, I should have said. Lou Holtz is in that group. Dan Devine. By the way, you know who holds the most career wins in Notre Dame history? Brian Kelly. Yeah, the Four Horsemen were in the, 1920s? So Notre Dame has been a national, worldwide brand for 100 years. Literally. In the 1950s, they had a Heisman Trophy winner on a 2-8 team over Johnny Majors. You name another program that could pull. Now, you couldn't get that done today. I understand. That would not happen today. But, and you know what? There's always been that division, though, about Notre Dame. There's always been, from the very beginning. I didn't look as a kid when that Notre Dame highlights package come on Sunday morning. I didn't know why it was on. I'm just a kid in Nashville, Tennessee. It's Sunday morning. And I'm wanting to find some ball somewhere, and there's a highlight package. There's Joe Montana coming back against Houston. And what would that be, 77, somewhere in there? There's Tony Hunter from the, I believe, 70s, big 6'6 wide receiver. So it just was, I guess they were really good from an early standpoint. Back to Newt Rockne. The very first iteration, if you will, of Notre Dame was probably Newt Rockne and the Four Horsemen. That's where it started to me now. Again, none of us were around then. But just when you look back in history at it. And the division that Notre Dame causes when people are debating the love or the hate. I'm just saying. The love or the hate. Oh, Jerry in the 615. Bill, no Spotify. Yeah, and some people are just getting to it because they're trying to get the replays. SoundCloud. And Jerry, I'll send you a link. So Crazy Charlie has it all on SoundCloud. And I, you know what I did, Crazy Charlie? Yesterday, and I very rarely go back, you know, because I did the show. But about every 6 months, I'll go just check. Crazy, I got to tell you, man, I sounded, this was yesterday's show, and I listened like the first 20 minutes. I sounded strong, man. I'm patting myself. I'm sorry. That sounds terrible. I know. I mean, I sounded damn strong. I liked it.
5: Oh, well, it's good, Bill, because I actually just finished filling out the application and paperwork for you to go into the Tennessee Sports Radio Hall of Fame. So that's good timing that yesterday's show was what I clipped onto that application. And I'm not kidding about that. I'm not doing a bit.
4: But you know how some of these guys, you get into your 60s and the old man's voice, mine hadn't done that yet.
5: Yeah, I remember Bob Bell very well.
4: Oh, God.
5: And Boots and Charlie Mack, and I've worked with every one of them, so.
4: Yeah.
5: And they still don't like me, none of them. I am an acquired taste.
4: Only one of those good.
5: Yeah, I know. I know. Bill, but if you listen faintly, sometimes you can still hear Bob Bell deep breathing into the microphone. If you listen real quietly, sometimes you can still hear him.
4: My favorite story is we were doing a remote at the old convention center on Broadway, which I don't know what that is now. And about 30 minutes before we started the show, he goes, "We can't do the show." And I said, "What?" He goes, "They're not going to let me smoke."
5: Yep.
4: I went, "Whoa, what?" He literally was saying, "Pack it up. We're out of here." A paid remote.
5: Bill, I've told you in the audience, I think, many a times, my first job here in Nashville was to wrangle Bob Bell from the outside. Wherever it is that he went to smoke, it was my job to go get him and make sure he came back once the segment began. That was my first job here in Nashville, was chasing around Bob Bell to wherever he went to smoke during breaks, and then making sure after 3 minutes that he came back to the radio area.
4: Because he wouldn't come back on time if he did.
5: Absolutely not. You had to have somebody with him at all times if you wanted him to actually come back. It wasn't my favorite experience, Bill. It's funny looking back at it now, and I'm glad I have the historical story to tell about such a guy. But, man, was I not the biggest fan of Bob Bell.
4: You know who was just like that, and it wasn't because of smoking? When we'd be on SiriusXM remotes, like in Phoenix, Mike Leach. It'd be 15 minutes in the show, and they'd be, like, searching the grounds for him. He's not there yet.
5: Yeah, I was basically a talent and talk show host wrangler as my first job at ESPN 106.7 The Fan, right here in Nashville, Tennessee, Bill King.
4: Charlie, when we come back, a little gambling.
5: Yeah, man, let's make some people some money.
4: Little gambling, college football. Now, if you want to get the

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1: 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NASCAR Cup Series is in New Hampshire at New Hampshire Motor Speedway on Sunday afternoon for the Dollar Tree 301. The Atlanta Braves were winners yesterday. They beat the White Sox in Chicago 2-0 in a makeup game from June 11. The Braves had 8 hits and held the White Sox to just 1. Grant Holmes got the victory. He's now 8-5. Braves 75-53. The Braves are back in action this afternoon in Milwaukee against the Brewers. Chris Sale on the bump for Atlanta. He's 12-8. Preseason NFL action tomorrow. The Falcons play in Indianapolis against the Colts, and the Saints will play at SoFi Stadium against the LA Rams. 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
18: Fred Powers on Fridays. All your college football gambling questions. NFL. You want to get those in? This is your time. Otherwise, you won't be able to get that on the show. This is your hour if you want to get some NFL stuff in there as well. We start with this question, Brad. Kevin in Muletown, and this is regarding last night's Baylor, that's Chattanooga Baylor, versus Brentwood Academy game and the stars that were in that game, wants to know, Brad, can he get future odds for David Gabriel George as the running back to win the Heisman? He says, I'm betting 4 times. And his entire, he's full porting his 401k. As well.
19: Yeah, I mean, obviously a question for next year when he's, hopefully for Tennessee fans signed and going to be the starting running back next year. We'll see how that market is. Obviously running backs, even though we've had a few recent winners, it wasn't like, in the 80s and 90s when they were more of a sure thing as far as when the Heisman is more of a quarterback award. It'll be interesting to see how many books actually have him posted, at least when those markets first go up in January next year.
18: I know it was almost 50 years ago And I know the climate is different. The voters are different. But if Herschel Walker's not going to win it in 1980 as a true freshman, I don't know who is.
19: Yeah. Obviously, they've changed where, they're not afraid to do that. Where it used to be, when I grew up, a career achievement award, and now it's, just a flavor of the month award. You know, whoever had the best performances in the biggest games in November and December. He'll be up against it. I mean, if you want me to put a number on it here, a year in advance, I mean, at least 100-1, at least.
18: We were just talking Wayne Barger, former Alabama offensive lineman, and Chris Lowe even tweeted it. Alabama has not announced anything, but it seems overwhelming that Keelan Russell is going to be their starting quarterback, and that's probably a good idea. He's a dual threat. We think he can be a very dangerous quarterback. What are the odds right now? And a lot of times, just for everybody, Brad will bet based on value, not necessarily in a case like that. Based on, I know I'm going to win, he may, but it's just the value is too good, too rich to pass up. What would you get right now? What could you get on Keelan Russell right now as far as odds?
19: 30-1-ish to win the Heisman. Probably a fair number. I'm not running the window to bet it now. I did bet it, as per usual, people probably get tired of it. Better number, but I did tell a lot of people, including on this show, that probably, in the springtime, I think he's going to win the job. I think he's going to perform well. I think Alabama's going to get off to a hot start prior to the Georgia game. That's getting out in front of a market move. But I think it'd be an okay investment. Not a big bet, but a bet to be made. And I did bet him to win the Heisman in the spring at 50-1. Now he's in that 30-1 range. And I'm guessing by the time, because I do think Alabama starts 5-0. If they don't, then poor just won't have it. But if they start 5-0 in that Georgia game, I mean, Keelan Russell, and he's playing well, is going to be like 15-1 to win the Heisman.
18: Jordan in West Lafayette, Indiana. He's a big boiler up guy, proud of his program. Asks regarding Saturday, meaning a week from Saturday, Sacramento State and Eastern Michigan. He said, it feels to me like Sacramento State is a disaster waiting to happen, and Chris Creighton has done better than anybody at Eastern Michigan. Ask Brad his thoughts on EMU -8.5 versus Sac State next weekend.
19: Yeah, so one of my favorite bets I made this offseason was Sacramento State's win total under. I bet Eastern Michigan on the flip side over their total. So if I like one team, think they were being undervalued and bet over, and I don't like another and bet under, usually that would indicate that I'm going to have a big bet on Eastern here. I haven't, though. I think it's a pretty fair price. It's close to my power ratings, even though I'm fading one and buying the other, at least in a different market. I don't like laying points with Eastern, home favorite. I think they're 7-14 against the number here recently. They're a better team when they're in the underdog and being disrespected. But I do think Sacramento State, especially throughout the course of the season when they're constantly flying across the country, because this is a conference game. I mean, I'm not even sure most of your listeners know that. This is a MAC game, and Sacramento State's in the MAC this year. I don't anticipate having a bet. I do think it's a good game. You're going to hear me say this the first week or two of the season. It's a good game to get an idea, a good data point where I can get a better handle on each team's power rating.
18: Is there a year that stands out to you where, looking at the beginning of the season, hadn't played a game yet, but the lines were not sharp?
19: That's tough. I mean, I certainly think they were a little softer a few years ago. It's gotten tougher to beat. I'm not saying that there you can't beat it, but I'll just say, just as recent as a few years ago, if they posted week one, there was certain books that I thought. I mean, I thought games were off, maybe even a touchdown. That did not occur this offseason.
18: A touchdown. Wow. Hawkeye Jason says, Brad, thank you for covering the upcoming Indiana team, totally, honestly. He said too many lazy so-called college football prognosticators not even looking at their depth chart this season. And he says, and I know, it's a different roster, but it's like that Rose Bowl game never happened. He said, but my question is about Michigan. Feels like possibly a 7-5 record with a new coach and system and schedule. What say you, Brad, he asks.
19: Well, first, I did a recent big buyer on Indiana. I always thought they'd go to the playoffs, but them getting two key defensive linemen really helped them for that stretch run at the end of the season. So if you think Indiana's going away, I'm afraid I got some bad news. They'll be back in the playoffs once again and are dangerous once again to win multiple games in the playoffs. A team that won't be in the playoffs, in my opinion, Michigan. It's not that I don't like the hire. I think it's an okay hire. I don't think it's a long-term solution with Whittingham, but certainly the complete opposite of what they've had there the last couple of years as far as being an immature individual and the self-respected individual. But personnel-wise, they're fine. I mean, I think Michigan's a top 15 team, but unfortunately for them, they play like a top five schedule in terms of difficulty. Oklahoma in week two, Iowa at Minnesota, Penn State, Indiana. Should I go on? At Oregon, at Ohio State. I think they're an 8-4 team. I bet under 8.5 wins for the Wolverines.
18: Brad, the other day, maybe Monday, I had the Big Ten Network on just randomly. And they were showing, those one-hour clips of games that are cut up. And it was IU Penn State and that drama at the end, that incredible pass and catch. It was the Ohio State game. It was the Miami game. One hour after another, and I would just glance up. I wasn't watching it like, it's my first time. But I just want to repeat the coaching job that IU did. In that Ohio State game, very low-scoring game, it's third and Ohio State's got to have, starting to get deep into the second half. They've got that little cornerback, Pons, 5'8", on Jeremiah Smith, and he's making plays. He's winning the battle with Jeremiah Smith. That right there is a metaphor for how well coached they were. It's uncanny.
19: I mean, very confident. They took on the personality of the coach. Nobody, they weren't overly intimidated by anybody, any team or any individual player. You got to respect it. Very high IQ team. And I expect more of the same this year. I mean, if you're doubting Cignetti, I can tell you this. I'm not doubting Cignetti ever again. I've learned my lesson.
18: That kid probably comes up to Jeremiah Smith's shoulder pads. Maybe.
19: Now, on the offense, I would have liked to seen Ohio State tested a little bit more. I don't think, as good of a coach as Indiana was, I don't think that was an ideal game plan for Ohio State, especially taking 30 seconds in between plays in the second half when you got to score points. When you're the more talented team, you want to run more plays, not less.
18: Kevin in Muletown asks, Brad, according to your power rankings, who is the most overrated and / underrated in the AP Top 25?
19: Good question. And, normally I would know that. I haven't looked at it too much because I thought the AP and the coaches poll did a decent job. I'll give you one that, I understand why they're not in the top 25, but I have, South Carolina 18th in my power rankings. And I know a lot of people are down on South Carolina, but I think they're a top. When you look at personnel-wise, if they're healthy, now they got some injuries they're dealing with right now, but when healthy, they're a top 20 talented team, and that's basically what a power rating is. Line them up on a neutral, all things equal, who'd be favored over who, and I think South Carolina's clearly, being underrated by the AP poll.
18: You know what's interesting? A year ago, Brad was saying after South Carolina won, 9 games? I don't see it. I do not see it. They end up going 4-8. And you might not have said they're going to go 4-8, but you said this season, the positivity, the energy, I'm not getting it. I'm not feeling it. You were right about it. This year, you're feeling they're a top 20 team. So for anybody who thinks Brad's got any ulterior motive, I can promise you he doesn't. Other than
19: yeah, just that, you know, market's zigging and I'm zagging, and then vice versa, they're zagging and I'm zigging. So that's just narratives are everything. And I'm a big guy, you know, change one play, you know, what happens to a complete narrative. I mean, South Carolina was right there against Alabama, had A&M dead at halftime. I mean, change them two for, you know, outcomes, and people are thinking a hell of a lot differently about South Carolina heading into the season.
18: Matt Smith right here in town, a college football aficionado. If Brad had to bet on one first-year head coach to make the playoff, would he go with Pete Golding, Lane Kiffin, Matt Campbell, Kyle Whittingham, or even a group of six deep cut like Charles Huff at Memphis?
19: Great question. I'm going to go – I don't like the higher long-term for Penn State, but because of schedule, I'll say Penn State.
18: Matt Campbell it is. All right. We continue after the break.

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4: Today, a 20% chance of showers with a high around 95 and heat index values as high as 100. Tonight, mostly clear with a low near 70. Tomorrow, sunny with a high around 95. Tomorrow night, partly cloudy with a low near 70. And for your Sunday, sunny with a high around 90.
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7: The Braves dropped in for one game against the Chicago White Sox, and they made it count as they topped the Pale Hosers 2-0 in a phenomenal performance from Grant Holmes. He took a no-hitter into the seventh inning before it was broken up. Bullpen comes in. 9 up, 9 down, 7 strikeouts. Rossell Iglesias finished things off with his 26th save of the season. But how about Austin Riley? 2-for-4 on the day with both RBI. He drove in Mauricio Dubon twice. Dubon went 3-for-4 on the afternoon. All around great one game stop in the Windy City. Braves hop on a bus. They will head to Milwaukee. 3-game set starting tonight. We have a phenomenal pitching performance. Jacob Mizorowski going for the Brewers. He's 12-5, has a 1.75 ERA. And the Braves ace Chris Sale will oppose him. He's 12-8, has a 2.16 ERA, 28 walks and 160 strikeouts. Ford leadoff show coming your way at 2:55 Eastern and first pitch at 4:10 Eastern on the Atlanta Braves Radio Network.
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1: You know how the weatherman will give you a temperature and then the feels like? Well, we're going to give you a quarterback feels like. Feels like Keelan Russell trots out first at Alabama, Aaron Filo at Florida, Faison Brandon at Tennessee. Now, Brad, last Saturday Vanderbilt scrimmaged, and Clark Lee said in the press conference post-scrimmage, this was Jared Curtis's best day. He played well. It's been a struggle. He's a freshman acclimating. I still think they start Blaze Berlewitz first. See how that goes. You can always bring the freshman in. But if you ask me, speaking of betting, if you were to wager some John Daly's pizza money, I would bet that Berlewitz comes out first and then

0: the easiest part of your schedule, Austin Peay in Delaware, because the conference get at Auburn, at Georgia, Ole Miss to start off conference play. I can tell you this, I wouldn't want to be breaking in the true freshman for those three games.
1: Good point. I was reading an article, and I won't waste too much time of it, but it was a recap of Jerry Curtis and his switch from Georgia. And Clark Lee sitting there saying, we didn't think we had a shot. I wasn't wasting my time with him. And he's just 15 miles up the road, not even that, in West Nashville at Nashville Christian High School. And he said one day or night he got a call from Diego Pavia. Pavia said, you need to look at this kid. And he said, well, we know all about him. I'm not going to waste my time or resources on this. And Diego Pavia said, no. I talked to him. He is interested. And that kind of kickstarted it. I mean, I know. How about that? And then they got some of the local celebrities involved with him. And Jay Cutler got involved. Probably Vanderbilt's modern day, by far most, you know, famous quarterback, if you will, from Santa Claus, Indiana. All right. Mark in Charlotte, North Carolina. Ask Brad, does he have a top pick week zero? One game that stands out to you?
0: I mean, I did. The Lions have been out for 5 months. Right now, if I had to make a bet on a side shot part, I'd probably take NC State plus six against Virginia. Not a big bet, not a guarantee, but being fine at 3-4, if you got an odd screen, which I think I recommend to anybody, if you're trying to win more than lose, just look at an odd screen shop. You can find a six out there at 3-4 books. NC State plus six would be my favorite side.
1: What are we about to get in North Carolina and TCU now? I think we feel better about TCU. But in North Carolina, Dublin, Ireland, considering almost all news that comes out of Chapel Hill is not comforting to me.
0: Yeah, not only that, but we got really negative news out of TCU, too, in the last week. I mean, when a teammate, you know, assaults another and, you know, he's kicked off the team, he's expected to be a starting safety. And, you know, the other kid that he assaulted was a starting wide receiver. So that's not good out of TCU. But, I mean, we did see the market react to the negativity around North Carolina. The line went from TCU minus 6.5 up through 7.5 and up to 8 in some spots. I'm a part of that move. Right now, what I recommend, just sitting down watching it, trying to enjoy the first game of the season, I'm going to lean under right now. It's 47.5. We've seen the last 3 years lower scoring. But I don't have a side pick in the game.
1: Since you have made so many wagers, whether it's futuristic Heisman or whether it's win totals, is there anything you're waiting on, or is pretty much all you're going to be doing into week zero done, betting-wise?
0: Really good question. No, I wouldn't say I'm done. I mean, I'm kind of waiting for the right number. The numbers matter. I mean, I'm waiting for the right numbers to pop up. I can tell you this. I mean, if it was just, hey, none of these numbers are going to move from now until kickoff, then I wouldn't have very many bets, if any, Bill. But expectation is, keep in mind, 80 to 90% of the handle is going to be coming here as we get closer to kickoff. So there might be, look, I agree with most moves in the market because I'm a part of most of them, but it doesn't mean that I agree with every move. So I'm sure there'll be some stuff moving that I don't necessarily agree with, and I'll be adding more to the portfolio.
1: When we reminisce on this show, and we do it a lot, and we go back 30 years, 40 years, man, it's really good mentally, just to keep the encyclopedia fresh in your brain. We talk about some of those Nebraska teams, the 83 team, and probably the biggest upset I've ever seen, other than the Ohio State and Miami game, would be that Nebraska 83 team losing to Miami down in the old OB. But fast forwarding to Nebraska now, and we're going on 20-plus years since they fired Frank Solich and lost the soul of their program, meaning the style and the culture. Are they long lost? See, because Miami made a bunch of bad hires, other than Mark Richt. And now that they got the hire right and they're able to buy quarterbacks and they're recruiting incredibly well, Miami is back. Nebraska, and I want to say this in a nice way, is in nowheresville in today's climate. There is

0: no backyard that if you're good, you can just go back in there and start plucking the big fish again and the whales again. Is Nebraska forever in the abyss?
1: No. I mean, if the losingest program in the history of college football can win a national championship, I'm talking about Indiana, then Nebraska's fine. I mean, it just comes down to how much you're willing to spend. They just opened up one of the nicest facilities as far as a football facility in the country, one of the biggest. I think it is the biggest. They have money. They have fan. They still have loyal fan support, although I got into it this week with about their sellout streak seemed to strike a nerve with a lot of people. They just got to hire the right coach. I don't think Matt Rhule is the right coach. So they just got to go out and get the right guy, and as long as they have enough financial backing, which I think they will, they can be back up there someday. I'll never say never now in college football.
0: You can't get Cignetti, and you could have. About three years ago, you could have.
1: Cignetti's, though, aren't obviously growing on trees. So, I mean, I know everyone now from this point forward for the next couple of decades is going to be pointing Cignetti. And the reality is I don't think there's too many. Although, let's keep an eye on UCLA and Bob Chesney. Keep an eye on him. I've had my eye on him the last 3-4 years. He could be another – I'm not going to call for, you know, UCLA to win the national championship, but he's that type of guy that it took too long for people to realize how good he was.
0: If he turns that around, and let's say Nico has his best year as a prospect, they're going to be incredibly attractive in recruiting and the portal. They already have kind of turned the corner in that way anyways, not like their neighbor Southern Cal. But if he presents that picture I just laid out, they could be a problem.
1: Yep. I think... You know, I'm really bold predictions. I don't think Lincoln Riley is going to be at USC long. So I think they'll even take advantage of that when that day comes, when they have to make that, you know, coaching change there at SC. If I was buying stock, UCLA would be one of the schools out there that it's still relatively low. I didn't think they'd have a shot at the Big Ten, but when you hire the absolute right guy who should be probably at better jobs, that's what happens.
0: Mention Granger, Indiana. Ask Brad, is he hearing any news out of August? He's talking about Notre Dame. Practice. Anything stand out to you, Brad?
1: No, not nothing where I've changed Notre Dame's power rating or my thoughts on the team. I'd like to see some other wide receivers start to emerge, but that's getting picky. The offensive line, you know, had their top backup gets hurt, where he was the backup at multiple positions, so not ideal there, but nothing that, you know, this is on paper. And again, games and championships aren't won on paper, but it's as good as Notre Dame has been entering a season in 30 years.
0: I know we talked about it, but is Teddy Girard, the freshman, still perhaps trending in the 2 slot?
1: Yeah, I think so. If I had to make a bet, hey, by at least midpoint or the end of the season, who's going to be the number 2 quarterback, Teddy Girard? Who's going to be the starting quarterback for Notre Dame next year? I think it's going to be Teddy Girard.
0: And he wasn't even there in the spring.
1: No, he wasn't. I mean, he would be the thing, Notre Dame's recruiting has been great. But their quarterback recruiting hasn't gotten enough publicity because their last two guys have reclassified, Teddy Girard and then the kid coming in next year, Champ Mons. Had they just stayed in their own classes and not reclassified and jumped a year early, they both would have been 5-stars, and you'd be talking more about Notre Dame's quarterback recruiting.
0: Brad Powers with us each and every Friday. Lots of questions coming in. Sam in Auburn, Alabama. The home of Jordan-Hare Stadium. How many times, Brad, do you hear somebody look at the stadium and say, Jordan-Hare? They don't know it was Shug Jordan. You're up in Ohio. Maybe you don't get – I get that. Years, decades later, I still get that here in the South. They call it Jordan-Hare.
1: Yeah. They barely know anything outside of, you know, their own team here. So they're certainly not going to know anything about Auburn past history. But that goes for most fan bases.
0: Anyways, I took some liberties there with that commentary. He just wants to know your thoughts on War Damn Eagle coming up.
1: Yeah, I'm kind of neutral. Early, I was a seller. I took under 6.5 just because, I mean, this has been a losing program the last, you know, 5-6 years, and for them to get 7 wins with an entirely different roster. And a lot of kids, the expectation is they're going from South Florida, jumping up an increased strength of schedule. I had my doubts, but I would say 6.5 right now, knowing what I know is a fair win total. Good thing with Auburn, we don't have to wait around to see, you know, in the middle of September or whatever and still not know what we got with them. Play Baylor. It's one of the better week one games. I know that's not saying much, but it's a really good game to get an idea on a power rating. And then, you know, I think one of the biggest games, maybe not nationally, but certainly maybe regionally and certainly for the two fan bases, Florida at Auburn, September 19th. Two first-year coaches. The winner of that one is going to have a lot of momentum. The loser, people are going to be like, well, you know, if it's Auburn losing to Florida, they're going to, well, we should have hired John Sumrall. Just, you know, as far as the expectations for this year and beyond, man, that's a big game on the 19th, Florida at Auburn.
0: Taylor in Fayetteville, Georgia, the other morning posed this question to me. And it is as follows. Hire that was made, head coach, that you were convinced would not work out, and it's worked out exceedingly well. And let me start by saying, it was early in the morning, I was foggy, it took me like 3 minutes to think of Dabo Swinney. So let's not pick, that one's too easy. And let's not pick Kurt Cignetti either. Obviously none of us thought he'd win an ad or even compete for one. But a coach that when he was hired, head coach Brad, you thought, okay, this is not going to work, and it's worked out pretty well.
1: Good question. I probably would need time to think on it as well. Boy, I didn't know. You know, I wasn't fond of I mean, this is going in the rabbit hole a little bit. I didn't think Bielema would do much in Illinois. In fact, I mean, especially I saw some of his, you know, year one, year two, his in-game management, clock management was horrible. But I know it's not getting pubbed nationally, but Illinois is coming off 19 wins the last 2 years. They beat Tennessee in a bowl game last year. They beat South Carolina in a bowl game the year before. 19 wins in 2 years is the most in the history of Illinois football. And they have a story to history going back to Red Grange 100 years ago. So he's done a lot better than what I anticipated.
0: I thought of James Franklin, but at Vanderbilt. And he hadn't been a head coach yet. Remember, he was promised coach in waiting at Maryland. They didn't end up doing it. They owed him $1 million. He came here. And I think I'm just so beat down by Vanderbilt losing. I probably stereotyped. But he did way better at Vanderbilt, winning 9 games back-to-back than I thought he would do.
1: Yeah, I mean, you can't argue with
0: right.
1: Now, I do think, you know, obviously we can always go hindsight 2020. Took certainly, and kudos to him, took advantage. You know, SEC East was down. Florida coming off of Urban was down. Tennessee was obviously way down. And he took advantage and ran with it. And they had some, you know, I would say some good perks in scheduling where they even some of the West teams that they caught were at the right time. But, you know, you can't argue with him. And I do think he's going to work out at Virginia Tech.
0: Okay, now he said, I also want the opposite. One you thought would work out really well that didn't. And you're not going to endorse mine because I don't think you liked it. I thought Brian Kelly would win big at LSU. So that would be the most recent one for me.
1: I'll go Luke Fickell, Wisconsin. He's still got an opportunity this year, but right now, it's, you know, not looking, it hasn't been great.
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0: knows more about the oblong spheroid than any man in America. It's Bill King.
1: All right. Jason in Alabama says Phil Tinfoil. He's talking about Phil Steele. Brad used to work there. Has Bama as his surprise team of the year. Did Brad know this? Was Brad aware of this?
2: Yeah, I'm aware. I mean, you know, his magazine still, you know, can move markets. I mean, you got to be aware of stuff. I agree with it. I've talked earlier that this hour that I like Keelan Russell, bet him win the Heisman. I bet Alabama to make the playoffs. They're an underdog to make the playoffs. I bet that, and I bet over the win total. So I'm a buyer of Alabama. It's not my biggest, you know, position as far as my portfolio this offseason, but it's certainly a position I agree with. I think they're, you know, not that I love them. As far as, you know, power rating, I still think Oklahoma's better, Ole Miss, Texas A&M's better. But the problem is, you know, with those teams, their schedule's tougher than Alabama. Alabama hosts Texas A&M. Alabama doesn't play Ole Miss. Alabama doesn't play Oklahoma. They get Georgia at home. I like Alabama's schedule in the SEC more than I do those other teams.
1: And I'm not pointing out Jason. Jason's a good dude. But it's odd to have the word surprise when talking about Alabama. It's just weird.
2: You know? I mean, it's surprise the first time what? I think he could. I did work there, so I know. His stipulation is surprise team is a team not ranked in the preseason AP top 10. And when's the last time? 20 years ago? Last time he could. I mean, it's the first time in probably 20 years he could put Alabama as a surprise team.
1: Ken in Cochran, Georgia, asked Brad for comments on highlights from his stadium tour this year. He said, I think he was traveling up I-35. Have you done your tour yet?
2: I didn't do anything this year. So next year I'll have to do like three or four, but I only did a couple of spring games, a couple stadiums. It was a slow year.
1: The only thing you have not embarked on would be the Northeast, I think, right?
2: Yeah, I mean, I still probably have four big trips where I might have to knock out like 10 or 12 stadiums because I'm only at like 75 or 80. But we're just talking geographically. I haven't been to the Pacific Northwest, and I haven't been to the Northeast. Two of football hotbeds, let me tell you, Bill.
1: You haven't been to Pullman, Washington.
2: I have not been there. I mean, I'm anxious to see it, but it's not, let's just say – you know, the locals aren't eat, sleep, breathe college football 24/7 like a lot of the small towns in Ohio and the South.
1: Kevin in Muletown, ask Brad, is there a future bet that you have made, perhaps a few months ago, that the odds have drastically moved close to the season as it opens?
2: A lot of them have. I mean, usually with, when I say with me, so if I bet over 5.5 wins, it's probably 6.5 now. So, you know, Keelan Russell, 50-1. Now they've been cut in half to win the Heisman. So I get a lot of that. You know, DeMond Williams was a long shot to win the Heisman. I bet 200-1. He's like 50-1 now. I'll say my worst bet by far. No one. I make a lot of bets, and I say I make a lot of good bets, but I have the worst bet in college football this offseason. I bet Sorsby to win the Heisman before the news broke.
1: I remember you tweeting that.
2: Yeah, horrific. And I mean, when I bet it, it was like 2 or 3 days before that. The first part of the news, it wasn't like the back and forth that we had there for a few weeks. It was before it initially hit. I was like, I love Sorsby to win the Heisman, 25-1. He qualifies for all my, you know, my stipulations that he's a quarterback. He's on a team that's going to win a bunch of games, and he's going to put up some big numbers. I love that bet, and, you know, the easy loser already.
1: Oh, speaking of replays, also, and I don't remember what channel one monitor was on, but the Utah game against Texas Tech last year at Utah in Salt Lake City was on, and just to watch it again, I remember that's the first I'd really dug in on Will Hammond. Now, again, that's one game, but he played well. If that's what they get out of him, he's a pretty good quarterback.
2: Couldn't agree more. If that's what they're getting, they're going to win the Big 12 and probably going away again. Right. I mean, it doesn't get – I mean – tougher in the Big 12. And I mean, Salt Lake City and Utah is one of the toughest places to play in the country. and go in there, and they dominated that game. But at the one at the line of scrimmage, had a quarterback get hurt, and they didn't miss a beat. So I'm expecting, you know, I know they lost some dudes up front, and I don't expect the front seven on defense to be as good, but they did a good job in the portal yet again. And they also recruiting. I think people forget they got a couple of five-stars coming in, too, that they, you know, and the rest of the Big 12 doesn't have those types of players. So one of my favorite bets that I made in biggest positions this offseason is just keeping it simple, Texas Tech to win the Big 12.
1: I know that we got listeners all over Georgia, among other places, and we got them in Savannah. Texas Tech, now, what kind of planet are we on historically now? Goes into Savannah, gets a five-star defensive lineman. He reclassifies a year early, and now he's in Lubbock. Now, at what point in the planet's history could Texas Tech go into Georgia in their backyard and get a five-star?
2: Never. And I know college, and I'm very critical of college football and a lot of the changes, but I actually think that's a good thing.
1: Yeah.
2: I like it. So they're fully engaged that that fan base more than they've ever had in their history. They have obviously an us against the world mentality, and again, you get more fan bases like that, I think that's good.
1: Brad, tell everybody your site is new and how they can get your info.
2: Yep, you could still, if you typed in Brad Power Sports or bradpowers.com, you're going to get forwarded to the new site, and it's going to look different. 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
2: Take care, Bill. Thanks for having me, as always.
1: Brad Powers right there, y'all.

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4: 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Preseason NFL action tomorrow. The Falcons play in Indianapolis against the Colts, and the Saints will play at SoFi Stadium against the LA Rams. NASCAR Cup Series is in New Hampshire at New Hampshire Motor Speedway on Sunday afternoon for the Dollar Tree 301. The Atlanta Braves were winners yesterday. They beat the White Sox in Chicago 2-0 in a makeup game from June 11. The Braves had 8 hits and held the White Sox to just 1. Grant Holmes got the victory. He's now 8-5. Braves 75-53. The Braves are back in action this afternoon in Milwaukee against the Brewers. Chris Sale on the bump for Atlanta. He's 12-8. 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

0: If it happens anywhere in college sports, the Bill King Show will be there to bring you the facts.
1: That is very, very true. A week from tomorrow, we got some bowl. Now, high school bowl last night, Baylor Brentwood Academy was fun. And Saturday, let me repeat, my alma mater, Battleground Academy versus, what's that team down in Fairhope? St. Michael's Catholic, coached by Philip Rivers, versus my alma mater, whose quarterback is Bo Bryan, son of Luke. Coached by Bobby Bentley. How many state championships did Bobby Bentley win in South Carolina? I don't even, is it seven or eight or some crazy number? Remember, he went to work at Auburn there for a year or two. Bobby Bentley. Anyways, now lives in Wilco, Tennessee, just down from the Wilco kiosk. Winning state championships at the alma mater, which they hadn't won a state championship in probably 100 years before then. Not that I recall. I think maybe somewhere back in the 60s. And I wasn't really around to keep up with it then. I didn't have the mental encyclopedic Rolodex functioning at that point to keep up with it. Didn't know a whole lot about it. But, yeah, we got some ball. Got some ball. I know that IMG out of Bradenton, just down the road there from Allen and Tampa, they play in Utah tonight. I don't know. So I don't even know the name. It's not on TV. Or it's, at least it's not on one of the ESPN platforms. There's all those high school network services that you can get those games on. They'll charge you a lot, and it's probably not worth it. Unless you got a kid in it. Yeah, unless there's a reason for it. Oh, and then they've got Buford plays tomorrow against, is it Gainesville? I know Buford's playing tomorrow, and that's going to be on TV. Buford, that powerhouse. Of course, Georgia's got tons of powerhouses, but that's one of them. And they're now your local ball in your town. They're playing tonight. We'll have games all over here, I'm sure. I haven't even looked at the schedule. Clay, from this audience, will be officiating the Oakland game, probably the top public school in the state of Tennessee, Murfreesboro, Oakland. And they play Saturday night. Clay's a part of that group. And Philip, in this audience, has been a high school official in Tennessee for a long time. Philip, I don't know if you're around. I don't know what game you've got, but Philip will be somewhere, typically tonight. Yeah, Marshall Manning got two snaps in the game. He's a freshman last night at Baylor. Kevin and Muletown was saying Peyton has got a house in Chattanooga, and he splits between that house and the one in Denver. And he's got a kid now in Chattanooga, so probably spending even more time down there in Chattanooga. Danny and St. Simons, Bill, did you see this? And did you know it was available? There is a, okay, now, I don't even think Danny collects whiskey, but he doesn't drink it. There's quite a few people like that out there. They collect it, but they don't imbibe in it. Anyways, it's a Crown Royal bottle, and you know the purple sack that comes with it? In this case, it's a Georgia Red sack and the Block G on that sack. It looks cool as bleep. I mean, it really does. I would buy that bottle just for that display. I don't know. I'm supposed to be in Savannah here in, what, a couple weeks? I may have to hunt that one down. I need to bring that one back to the 615. I'd like to have that one. Ken gave me a commemorative Coca-Cola 1980 Natty bottle, Georgia. That was an incredibly nice gift by Ken. I've got a 98 Tennessee Coke bottle as well. Don't know where they are. Probably one of my kids saw it and popped it open and tried to drink it. What would that be, a 50-year-old bottle? No, I know. I got it hidden. I got it hidden. You know what I have hidden? I've got hidden one of the Blanton's minis. You know, we can't get those around here, but the Blanton's 50 milliliters, same body type, not the mesh around it because it's too small. It's a cool bottle. You know who gave me a Blanton's pint? And I'd never seen a Blanton's pint before. Coach Pete. I think he got it in Memphis when he was living down there all those years. He brought it to me one time. One of the commitments, he brought it. Might have been this year. And I'd never seen that body type. Anyways, but this is a bottle of Crown, the 750. And it's wrapped in the same sack, except it's not purple. It's Georgia red with the block G on the front of it. It's cool. I'm jealous of you right now. Robin, the 210. Bill, do you think the Manning kid will sign with Nashville Auto Diesel College? I hear they're in the top five. Danny said, Bill, they're going to be sold out by the time you get to Georgia, but I'll bring you one. I will cherish that loudly. That's a cool-looking bottle. Lashbox.

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5: Governor Ivey announced this past Thursday that $52 million in grant money is going to be distributed to various projects along the Gulf Coast. There are 21 projects overall that are designed to strengthen the coastal communities, waterways, tourism, and natural resources. The money is coming through the Gulf of Mexico Energy Security Act of 2006, or GOMESA. Ivey says that over $310 million has been awarded through GOMESA to Alabama projects over the course of her time in the governor's office. I'll be back with more Alabama stories after this.
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5: The trial against a Huntsville man regarding the death of two women back in 2023 has now ended in a mistrial. Ty Stevens was charged with capital murder and argued that he acted in self-defense when he got into an argument with De'Asia Morris and Sequoia Lamar. A new trial date will be set by the judge. The U.S. Food and Drug Administration has issued a recall on frozen berries. This is their highest level of a recall. The berries are sold at Publix grocery stores in 8 states, including Alabama. The mixed frozen berries are in bags with the Greenwise label and have been identified to contain E. coli. 12 people have been reported to have fallen ill from eating those berries. 4 have been hospitalized. A manatee was found dead in the waters off Orange Beach this week. The Marine Mammal Research Center determined that the manatee was killed by a boat. WKRG News says this is now the 6th boat-related death of a manatee in that area since 2015. I'm Andrea Tice.
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13: Today, a 20% chance of showers with a high around 95 and heat index values as high as 100. Tonight, mostly clear with a low near 70. Tomorrow, sunny with a high around 95. Tomorrow night, partly cloudy with a low near 70. And for your Sunday, sunny with a high around 90.
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16: Tune in, welcome into the Boomo Bug Show. I'm Harold Bug alongside Brad Beard. 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
17: Happy Football Friday to you and the listeners. We'll update Alabama, Auburn, and Tennessee summer camps a little bit later in the show. Zach Pounders of the Shoals Sports Report will preview, as you alluded to, the first Friday night of high school football. And Jimmy is here right now to recap the second Bama scrimmage and look at some position battles for the Tide.
16: And that ain't all. Jimmy Stein has got it all covered there at Locked On Bama, part of the Locked On Network with Luke Robinson, and Cover Crimson podcast with a fellow by the name of Travis Ryan, one of the best on YouTube. Jimmy, welcome in. Happy Friday to you. How are you?
18: Oh, I'm doing great, guys. Appreciate you having me back, and welcome to football season.
17: Absolutely.
16: Absolutely. Jimmy, what do we know? This is the first time we've had a chance to get together with you since last Friday. What do we know about this Alabama football team now, 7 days later, after the second scrimmage?
18: Well, maybe they can run the football. I mean, that was one thing that they discovered yesterday as a result of the second scrimmage. They ran the ball really well. I wouldn't necessarily call it a shock. It's certainly been something that they've worked on a lot and sort of came to fruition. Had a lot of success with multiple backs. It wasn't just Trayshawn Brown. It was Daniel Hill. It was Kevin Riley. It was multiple backs having nice days. Had one source at the scrimmage tell me that he, no one keeps stats, but he felt the team may have rushed for somewhere between 180 and 200 yards in the scrimmage.
16: Oh, say it again.
18: Yeah, no, it's shocking, isn't it? I mean, because that was it took 2 to 3 games to compile that a year ago. But no, there were big runs on the day. I think Kevin Riley had a really long run, which really aided the numbers. Keelan Russell had quite a few rushing yards as well. So it's been a point of emphasis. And again, like I've said all offseason, it doesn't have to be great. It just has to be better than it was a year ago. And I think there are signs that they may pull that off.
16: Jimmy, you mentioned a guy by the name of Keelan Russell. You know the obvious question. It seems that the winds are blowing this way. It's not if, but when he is named the official starting quarterback. Is that presumptuous, or what are you hearing?
18: No, I think that we're headed straight to that. I think it's been that way. I would say for a while. I don't think that's necessarily the case. As a matter of fact, both quarterbacks split reps yesterday. That tells you that it's not officially and firmly in the books. But I think everyone realizes that there's the strong lean here because Keelan has sort of outperformed Austin, especially lately. I think after that first scrimmage in particular, Keelan may have sort of turned a corner a bit, which happens, with these young guys. Right. And I think the question all along at quarterback was twofold to me, going all the way back to January. With Austin Mack, it was a matter of how good is he? I mean, is he good enough? Can this guy be good enough to be a starter in the SEC? The answer to that apparently is yes. He's played quite well. Nothing that's happened has been a knock on Austin. It's just the question as it related to Keelan was this. Is Keelan ready? Is he ready to be a starter? Not everyone's ready in year two. For instance, Ty Simpson, he was not ready until year four. Jake Coker, not ready until year five. Matt Jones wasn't ready till later in his career. So the question with Keelan was, would he be a guy that could be ready as soon as year two? And it appears, particularly lately, that he has turned the corner and that he will that he is in fact ready, and we'll obviously find out. I think they're going to announce the starter in the next day or two.
17: Mm-hmm.
19: Ready.
17: Jimmy, one of the reasons Alabama had an improved running game in the scrimmage was obviously the offensive line. We know the three known commodities, Jackson Lloyd at left tackle, Rayson Delgado at center, Michael Carroll right guard. But, Jimmy, has Mal Waltrip, is he leading right now over Will Sanders for left guard? And is Javen James leading over Nick Brooks at right tackle?
18: Yeah, I think you used the right terms, Brett. I think it's a leading situation.
17: Mm-hmm.
18: I think the other three guys that you mentioned, their spots are sort of set in stone. I mean, they're going to, assuming good health, Rayson Delgado, Jackson Lloyd, and Michael Carroll will be starters on the offensive line against East Carolina. The other two spots, I would refer to Mal Waltrip and Javen James as leading those races.
17: Yeah.
18: But I also think that now we've gotten so deep into camp with both of them performing pretty well that my expectation is that they start the East Carolina game. I just don't know that you would say that the battle there is over. I think because Mal Waltrip is going to be new to playing in games, I think they're going to want to see him perform in the games. And with Javen James, who's being pushed at right tackle by Nick Brooks, who had a great summer in terms of working on his body and conditioning. Nick Brooks didn't so much push anyone in the spring, but he's pushed Javen James in ball camp at right tackle. So those two spots on the offensive line, I think, are still up for grabs to a degree. But Mal Waltrip and Javen James have played well, definitely leading. And it's my expectation that they will start against East Carolina.
17: Jimmy, let me ask you about the receivers. Everybody knows Ryan Coleman-Williams and Lottie Brooks coming back from that concussion would be one and two. But I've asked you about number three. It appears to reports Derek Meadows may be, I'll put it like this, penciled in there right now.
18: Yeah.
17: Rico Scott, C.D. Morgan. Tyler Henderson, I think, is going to surprise some people a little bit later in the year. And Noel Rogers will be back later, too. Jimmy, who's the third receiver in the rotation?
18: I would say today the best guess is Derek Meadows. As you said, Derek had a nice scrimmage yesterday. He was targeted more often and had more receptions than any receiver at the scrimmage. Now, again, as you mentioned, Lottie Brooks missed the scrimmage, still recovering from a concussion that he suffered earlier in camp. He should be back this week. That's the expectation with him. But Derek Meadows has really stepped up. He looks like wide receiver number three right now. And what he brings to the table that's very welcome is, as talented as Ryan Coleman-Williams is and as talented as Lottie Brooks are, these aren't the biggest guys, right? I mean, Lottie's, you know, 5'9 at best. We all know Ryan's not a ripped-up kid. I mean, he's pretty, you know, he's just sort of a thinner frame, although not necessarily short. But Derek Meadows is a tall guy. I mean, we're talking like legitimate 6'5", 6'6". Huh. He's got great catch radius. He's physical. I think adding him to a group that already consists of two smaller guys is kind of exactly what the doctor ordered. But thankfully, on top of it, he's been a very productive guy. Let's remember, I know he didn't catch any balls last year, but Derek Meadows started the LSU game as a true freshman. So they were trusting him to play with the ones last season, but he's apparently made several strides forward in his development.
19: At 6'5", that'd come in handy in the red zone with those fade patterns back of the end zone, too. Jimmy Stein hooking up with us, Locked On Bama. Jimmy, obviously, still got some time to go here before the opener, 2 weeks from tomorrow. What would you like to see Alabama work on to sit here and, if, as they say, polish things up before that opener?
18: I think, you know, they've worked so much on the physicality. Not that work is ever done, but I think that's been the emphasis of the offseason, is offensively just becoming more physical, running the ball better. You don't need to stop doing that. But now that you've basically settled on a quarterback, now it's time to make sure that Keelan's comfortable with all parts of the playbook they plan to utilize early, and that's throwing the football. I think there's been such an emphasis on running the ball. You want to make sure that Keelan shows up, particularly in that second game at Lexington, you know, with the ability to use a lot of the playbook, and that includes chunking it around.
17: Biggest surprise for Jimmy in summer camp, Luke Metz, Carmelo O'Neal, who I keep hearing about, Chuck McDonald. Who's one or two surprises for you?
18: Those were some good answers. I hate to call Trayshawn Brown a surprise because he was so noisy in the spring. The surprise would have been Trey Brown not continuing to be a thing. That would have been the surprise. But Trey Brown was fantastic in the spring for especially for a three-star type kid who had very, very little offers. As a matter of fact, at Alabama, not offered him late. He was headed to Boise. And instead, Alabama offers him late, and he's a good player right off the bus. So that was a surprise, but it was a surprise in the spring. No one should be surprised now. But Trayshawn Brown has continued his good work, and it's been good timing with E.J. Crowell sidelined with the ankle. Yeah. He's been out. A.K. Deer's out. That's given him more opportunity, and he has continued to take advantage. I'll give you all a kind of a surprise answer for a surprise of fall camp, and that's been Connor Talti at kicker. Connor ended last season in pretty good shape, but as Alabama fans know, they went to the transfer portal and signed a kicker from Marshall, Lorcan Quinn, you know, an Irish guy. He had competed in American football for one season at Marshall and was an all-conference kicker in the Sun Belt in his first year kicking. So enormous upside. Everyone was very excited to get him. Lorcan has shown up and has been good. He's disappointed no one. They're excited about him. But then there's this simple fact. Connor Talti just doesn't miss. He just hasn't missed. And that's an exaggeration. I'm sure he's missed something at some point. But Connor Talti has been remarkably consistent. He's hugely improved. And I'm as curious as anyone to know, has he really held off Lorcan Quinn to remain the starting kicker? Kicker's a little bit easier to evaluate than other positions. Other positions, the evaluation can get complicated. At kicker, not so much. It's the kicks are good or they're not.
20: That's right.
18: And Talti has just been pretty remarkable. So we'll see if he continues to hold off Quinn and his Alabama starting kicker against East Carolina. My feeling is they'll both have a role.
17: Jimmy, I've got to admit a first for me and our beloved producer, James Moody, mentioned this. First time in 24 years I've ever interviewed a guest and watched him on TV at the same time. We've got the podcast up on the monitor with Luke, and we're watching it right now. Jimmy, where can we get online and get you and Luke and Travis Ryer and get the best coverage of Alabama sports on the planet?
18: Well, you obviously know if it's up on your screen, you know how. 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But you can also get an audio version. 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But we have six new shows a week, plus breaking news, and we'll have plenty of coverage and a new show again Sunday morning.
19: Jimmy, the Swiss Army Knife Stein, you got it all going on, radio, TV. Keep it up, Jimmy. Thank you so much. Get some rest. This is one of the few weekends between now and January that you're going to be needing it, so get some rest, okay?
18: Hey, appreciate it, guys. Y'all have a great weekend.
17: You too, Jimmy.
19: All right. Jimmy Stein, co-host of Locked On Bama, and right there in the beautiful eyes of one Brett and James. Coming up, it's time to go all over the SEC. Blake Lovell with that and more straight ahead of the Boomer Buck Show. Stay with us.
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26: 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I'm Roger Hoover. 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
27: Well, now you're back healthy for the Crimson Tide. Again, playing a fun brand of volleyball, what makes this a good system?
28: I would say that it's really fast-paced in the SEC, so that makes it really fun. And it's just like a different level of competition, so that's really exciting.
27: So that's everything you're doing on the floor for the Crimson Tide. How about in the classroom? What's been your focus there?
28: Honestly, I don't love school that much, but I think I try and work hard and like knock it out, just like get it done so I can focus on volleyball afterwards.
27: Anything you think you may want to do after your volleyball career is done?
28: I honestly want to stay in sports. I don't know what I want to do yet. Maybe coach, maybe who knows what, but definitely stay in the sports realm.
26: I'll have more in a moment.
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2: Welcome back in. It is a privilege for Stello to Blake Lovell. He's got the entire SEC covered at where else? Southeastern 16. Blake, welcome in. How are you?
3: Yeah, doing well, guys. Good to talk to you as always. Hey,
2: yeah, you too. Obviously, here we are about, 2 weeks from tomorrow. The party gets started around the beginning. We got next weekend, I know, but we've got the dress rehearsals and the real deal in a couple of weeks. Let's start with basically the question around the SEC that a lot of teams have got in common. That is, who is going to be named the starting quarterback at various camps? And let's face it, Blake. A lot of folks say it's a softball question. Let's start in Tuscaloosa. Help us unveil the mystery of who's going to be the starting quarterback in Tide Town.
3: Yeah, I mean, again, I'm sure there's not a story you guys have talked about more over the past
4: little bit. You're correct.
3: That's how that's going to play out. But, yeah, I mean, look, I think we all knew sort of coming into this, like, these are two guys that certainly, you know, there are strengths and weaknesses when it comes to potential options you have with both of them. And to me, you know, I'm sure it's, obviously, when you look at someone, you know, like Russell and what he can do, like, yes, like there is going to be a lot of excitement. And again, you're looking at, you know, can we hit that sort of next big future star type guy? And that's what everybody's going to put their focus on. And then, you know, certainly you look at the skill set of Mac and be like, all right, hey, maybe these are a few things that he can do better. And again, we always say what you don't want is two in terms of being able to just go back and forth and not really having an idea of how it's going to play out. This seems like the one that to me feels like it's sort of the, I don't want to say unknown, but I think it is kind of the most fascinating of all these quarterback battles. And I can honestly, guys, understand both sides. But again, Russell feels like the one that seems to have quite a bit of momentum when it comes to just, I think, what maybe a lot of people want to see.
2: Blake, because it's kind of a cousin in Tennessee where you got this hot shot. Let's face it, the best quarterback on any college team is one on the bench. Is it a similar situation there in Tennessee? You got this phenom that the fans say is going to be walking on the water with Moses and the Israelites. And then you got the guy who was good, but people have forgotten where when he came out of high school, he was rated pretty good too. Is it a similar situation from that standpoint? And at the end of the day, who's going to be UT's QB?
3: Yeah, I mean, it is, right? Like, it does feel similar because, I mean, you're talking about someone that's, you know, from a top five player in the country when it comes to Faison Brandon and what he is going to bring to the table. Because, as we just said with the other race, there are different comparisons as to what these guys can do well. And, of course, George McIntyre, like you said, not exactly a guy that people should really be down on because it does seem like, again, he's had a pretty good summer here and into the, you know, getting ready for the start of the season. And so I think, you know, that is the battle you face is, and we know, like, it's been that way for a long time, but when you think about just the nature of where the position is at right now and just the athleticism that is needed in terms of running some of these sort of modern offenses and, you know, just all the, again, different intangibles, the speed and element, and there's so many things that go along with it. I think it's spot on, Harold. Like, there are a lot of people that I've talked to, like, well, of course we want the five-star freshman to play. You know, this guy's not, we're not paying him all this money just for him to spend. But, you know, I don't know if that's necessarily the case. So,
4: let me ask you about Vandy. Everybody thought Jared Curtis, the number one quarterback recruit in the country last cycle, would come in and take over that job. But Clark Lee has mentioned since SEC Media Days in Tampa, guys, we actually have a competition here. Blaise Berlewicz, who is a transfer from New Mexico State, he took over for Pavia, but he is quite familiar with Tim Beck's system. And Clark Lee, I know, has mentioned several times, he's been very high on Berlewicz. What are you hearing here? I know a lot of people thought Curtis would be the de facto quarterback, but once again, as Harold says, not so fast, my friend.
3: Yeah, Vanderbilt might be diving into those simple analytics and saying, well, you know what? We've had some success with a New Mexico State transfer before, we should lean on that from the start. But I will say I would still be surprised if Jared Curtis isn't the guy because I think it goes along the lines of what we just said with some of these others and that I think it's a little different with Vanderbilt in that you're talking about a guy, and you guys know how this works, right? It's not just Clark Lee looking at the football perspective. Yes, like it would be easy to be naive and say that, but

0: know, again, you look at Curtis and you talk about the highest rated recruit you've ever had, and he has the tools to be ready now, I think, to be the starter. It's just a matter of whether they want to put him in there from day one. And again, like, I think about it from a business perspective, like, how many additional tickets do you think they sold this year?
1: Absolutely.
0: Yeah, you know, Jared Curtis is our guy, and, you know, come watch the, how many posters this guy been plastered on with the season tickets and everything. And so I look at it from that thing, and again, the coaches are going to make their decisions. That doesn't, you know, determine everything. I understand that. But I do still think he has the momentum towards being the guy. But I don't think that what Clark Lee said is wrong, in that I think they really have looked at Berlewitz as someone who, let's say Curtis comes out, you got a few games early on where maybe you don't learn a whole lot.
1: Yeah.
0: But if you see a couple of those things kind of heading into the bulk of your SEC play, I wouldn't be surprised at all if Berlewitz may be the guy at some point.
2: Blake Level hooking up with the Southeastern 16. Blake, a lot of folks always like to pick the surprise team, and it doesn't necessarily have to be the team that's coming out of the basement. It can be a team that lives up to the expectations. Is it hard to bet against Ole Miss? I saw some of the preseason All-American teams, and Ole Miss right now has either the number one quarterback or the number two quarterback, either the number one running back or the number two running back in the same backfield. That's a lot of stuff to start with, isn't it, on offense?
0: Yeah, I mean, their offensive approach this year is going to be about as easy as it gets, because they just got a lot of good playmaking ability. You know, even you go to the wide receiver, tight end position, like, you just keep going. And yeah, this group is very, very talented. There's no question. You expect the defense to be fine because Pete Golding is kind of the guy leading the charge there. So, yeah, I mean, Ole Miss does feel like a team that, you know, certainly had all the attention towards the end of last season. But I think it's almost like, I don't think people forgot about them, but like, okay, well, it's the preseason now, so let's make sure we talk about the Georgias and the Texas and LSU and, you know, just keep going, right? But then Lane, you know, you got to. So I think, though, with Ole Miss, like, it is a roster perspective. And like you said, just having Trinidad Chambliss, I mean, it's just, it's such a good starting point when it comes to comparing yourself to a lot of other teams around the country. And so, yeah, I think Ole Miss is one you feel pretty good about. I'll tell you, the team I've been most fascinated by this offseason, I think, is Oklahoma, just because I do look at them, you know, getting Mateer back, where you feel like he's fully healthy. You can certainly see how last year playing through the injury kind of, you know, hampered his game a little bit, but I think that's another team. You look at the offensive playmaking ability, the defense is going to be outstanding. You know, Brent Venables has got a nice little payday that he's had there. So you don't have that pressure the way that they've had in recent seasons. And so I fully expect Oklahoma, too, to be one of those teams that really could, you know, have a chance to compete right there at the top, even with a pretty tough schedule.
1: Listen, Brent Venables was all but fired 2 years ago. He had that losing season. Now, as you mentioned, $10 million with a contract extension. That's a pretty good extension. It's going to be here next time we know it, and I know you and your staff will be on top of it. I know you've looked at the preseason schedules, dark horses, the whole nine yards. Where can we get online to get all the good stuff?
0: Yeah, you can check it all out, guys, over at Southeastern 16. Plenty of stuff to get ready for the start of the season. And, yeah, we're, of course, tracking all this wild, wild west behavior in college basketball with the transfers and everything, too. So you can find that at Southeastern 16.
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0: Thanks, guys. You too.
1: Thank you, buddy.
2: Blake Level, Southeastern 16. 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
15: 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The Atlanta Braves were winners yesterday. They beat the White Sox in Chicago 2-0 in a makeup game from June 11. The Braves had 8 hits and held the White Sox to just 1. Grant Holmes got the victory. He's now 8-5. Braves 75-53. The Braves are back in action this afternoon in Milwaukee against the Brewers. Chris Sale on the bump for Atlanta. He's 12-8. Preseason NFL action tomorrow. The Falcons play in Indianapolis against the Colts, and the Saints will play at SoFi Stadium against the LA Rams. NASCAR Cup Series is in New Hampshire at New Hampshire Motor Speedway on Sunday afternoon for the Dollar Tree 301. 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
2: Welcome back in. 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Bill, welcome in. How are you?
0: I'm doing well. Good afternoon.
1: Hey, buddy.
2: Good afternoon to you, Bill. Obviously, I'm sure people have been saying, Bill, help us figure out these Dr. Jekyll and Mr. Hyde Atlanta Braves. Boy, you talking about streaking good and bad. This is a team for the ages, is it not?
0: Well, it has been a very interesting year back and forth with the stretches. The bad stretches have been awful.
1: Yep.
0: And I hope yesterday's win got them out of a 12-game stretch that was looking like it was another one of their bad stretches.
2: So yeah.
0: I'm hoping that if they win, you know, just win the series in Milwaukee. Look, they've got a difficult stretch here. They've got three games in Milwaukee.
2: Yeah.
0: They've got three games back at home against the Dodgers. So they are going to have a big test. And then they still have seven games against the Phillies. That includes right in the middle of those seven games against the Phillies, three with Tampa Bay. So they've got a lot of tough games coming up for sure.
2: In effect, it's a preview of the postseason, is it not? Because you're going to see, this is not the first rodeo all these teams are going to see each other.
0: Nope, this is it. This is exactly what you're going to do, and you're going to have a lot of pitching that you're going to see very similar to what you'll see in the postseason. So yeah, this is it. I mean, this is it. This is going to be. I mean, you do almost have to, with 34 games left, you almost have to take the attitude that, all right, the postseason starts now. And so
2: right.
0: I think that's exactly what they're going to do. And, you know, when you get past the All-Star break, there's a urgency that I think comes with that. But then you get within 34 games or less than a fourth of the season left, you're down to cases here where even – you have a five-game lead here with 34 to go. You've got to try to play every game as if it were a playoff game, especially against the teams. I think 23 of the games left of the 34 against teams that if the playoffs started today, they would be in there.
1: Wow.
0: It's a lot of tough competition.
1: Let me reinforce the point you and Harold made. You had a great text on post on Twitter. They practically won the division the first 66 games, 45-21. They averaged 5.2 runs a game. The ERA was 3.35. And then the second positive stretch of 38 games, nearly identical, 5.2 runs per game, and the ERA was 3.33. The starting rotation went 14-6. But as you mentioned, the two bad stretches, they only scored 2.9 or 2.5 runs a game, and the ERA was a dismal 6.35 and 5.13. That's explains vividly the good and the bad.
0: Yeah, it does. It shows you kind of the ups and downs, and you know, I know some people could say, well, you know, you take those 17 games out in June, you take the 12 games out here. I get that, and there's no question. But, you know, the question is really, what are you going to be in October? Streaks are you going to have in October? Look, I think more so for baseball than anything. Baseball, there's no question that a lot of the times the best team in the sport wins the World Series. But a lot of times, and probably as much as the other, it's about playing the best at that time.
2: Yeah, that's right.
0: And, you know, I mean, I don't think the Braves were necessarily the best team in baseball in the entire 2021 year. In October, they were.
1: Yeah.
0: And that's what they won the World Series.
1: Yeah.
0: So, you know, if the Braves, and that's why you can't count them out, because can this team be very good and hot and have heroes in October? Well, they can. I mean, I think there's some skepticism in my voice there. Because I'm not sure of the pitching. I'm probably more skeptical of the hitting than I am the pitching, to be honest with you right now. I just don't know. And that's why these next six games against Milwaukee and Los Angeles are going to be interesting. What are they going to do against this better pitching? What are they going to do against this, you know, kid today who's throwing 102 miles an hour 20 times a game? I'm really anxious to see that, because I think the hitting has been questionable when they face tougher competition.
1: Absolutely. Your thoughts on Olson? I know when Freddie left, and we've talked about that, a lot of people thought he shouldn't have left and stayed. Olson now on pace for another 50 home run year. He just passed 900 consecutive games played, which is incredible. And a lot of people thought, there's no way this guy can come in here and replace Freddie Freeman. Has he?
2: Yeah.
0: Yes. But, you know, I don't think that conversation can take place without saying that while statistically and production-wise he has replaced Freddie Freeman, the Braves have not won a playoff series since Freddie Freeman left.
1: Yeah, there you go. Leadership.
0: Now, that sounds like a negative point toward Matt Olson.
2: No.
0: And it's not, but it does show, I think, and demonstrate the value that Freddie had.
1: Yep.
0: Now, Freddie wasn't the best leader in the world, but Freddie's been in Atlanta Braves since September 2010, for crying out loud.
1: Mm-hmm. Yeah.
0: You know, and there's value in that. There's value in what he did in 2020. One, there's value in what he did as part of the rebuild where they could have traded him, and they didn't. There's a lot of value that went with Freddie Freeman that while his statistics were going to organically decline as he got older, as they have, the value was still going to be there in what he brought to the table. And I think, again, that sounds like if I'm making a case A versus B, that there's negative on the part of Matt Olson. There's really not. It's not Matt Olson's fault they haven't won a playoff series since, you know, Freddie left. But, you know, you have to include that in the conversation if you are comparing the two. Production-wise, there's no question. And look, Matt Olson is on pace for Cooperstown just like Freddie Freeman.
1: Mm-hmm.
2: Yeah.
0: I mean, there's a little doubt that, he plays every day already. But if Matt Olson stays relatively healthy for the next 5 to 7 years, he's going to be a baseball Hall of Famer. I mean, the numbers are going to be over 500 home runs. And I mean, you know, that alone, as long as you don't shoot yourself up with stuff, is going to get you into Cooperstown where it used to. And I think it will with him because he's a very good player. He's a great defensive player. He plays every day. There's value in that, of course. So Matt deserves a tremendous amount of credit because, look, the alternative would have been if Atlanta had gotten a different option to replace Freddie Freeman and that player had not even been up to where Matt Olson is, it would have been even more so looked at as a disaster in letting Freddie walk out the door.
2: Came out, thesuperstations.com with Bill Shanks. Turning to football, Georgia, second scrimmage in the books. This is when a lot of the questions hopefully going to be answered. Does Georgia leave any questions on the table after their second scrimmage, Bill Shanks?
0: Not many. You know, they looked very good from every report in the scrimmage. I mean, you know, what's going on at Georgia right now is the evolution of an elite program and a coach that's got a program just in a certain spot where, all right, the biggest question for Georgia, I think, is the wide receiver group, mainly because they lost Zachariah Branch, they lost Dylan Bell, tight end Oscar Delp, Noah Thomas, Colby Young. They lost a lot of yards that receivers and pass catchers got last year. So they had to find new ones. And, you know, they have an opportunity with very good candidates to allow people to emerge. We just don't know who that is yet.
1: Mm-hmm.
0: It helps that the tight end room is excellent and probably one of the best rooms in the country as far as talent is concerned. And it also helps that you've got a couple of cash for clunker games, East Tennessee State for the blind and Western Kentucky, and then you've got Arkansas before the game against Oklahoma on the 26th. So you've got a real good cushion there to allow those receivers to get time with Gunnar Stockton, to get some synergy, to get some chemistry, whatever you want to call it. And then you're going to face perhaps the best defense you're going to face all year long when Oklahoma comes to Athens on the 26th. So, you know, that's the one thing. But here's the thing. Again, this is something I'm getting ready to say is what partly made Alabama great for so many years. That receiver group that needs to emerge and to define itself is going up against the secondary that is absolutely cracking skulls right now.
1: Mm-hmm.
0: And they're only going to get better because they're facing a secondary that may have two All-Americans in there with K.J. Bolden and the quarterback, Ellis Robinson, and others that are emerging very, very well this summer camp. So that's only going to make the receivers better, because there probably won't be a better defense they go up against.
1: I get amused sometimes at the criticism for Mike Bobo. Well, they don't have enough explosive plays. There's nothing wrong with 10 and 12 play drives that end in touchdowns, but is that something? I heard they're trying to roll Gunnar Stockton out a little bit more to open up maybe more, a little more explosive plays downfield.
0: Yes, and that's one thing they're having to figure out. And you know, with those new receivers, again, who's going to do that? They've got to transfer in with Isaiah Kenyon, who I think is
1: very good.
0: Very good player, taking the place of one of the kids, Colby Young and Josh, that left, you know, last year after last year's season. And I've covered Kenyon here in Middle Georgia, and he's a big 6'4 kid. He's just good. He's a good player. I mean, I don't think. Look, Georgia hasn't had a 1,000-yard receiver in two decades.
1: Yes.
0: You know, wow. I mean, Terrence Edwards was the last time they had a 1,000-yard receiver. So, it's been a combination of receivers all throughout that time. And I think the combination of the receivers is going to be able to replace the production. But you know what? They're probably going to run the ball more this year anyway. So I would think if you look at last year's running statistics and last year's receiving statistics, you know, I think they're going to be skewed even more so toward the running game.
1: Mm-hmm.
0: And I think that's going to make it a little bit different situation. But I think and it may happen only in the first part of the season, where, you know, later on you may see more receiving yards and more for Gunnar Stockton.
1: Mm-hmm.
0: So I think, you know, when you lose look, they're rebuilding their receiver room. You know, so when you're doing that, you've got to kind of give it time and know that it's probably going to be a little bit better in October than it will be in September.
1: Absolutely. Only two more weekends away, and I agree with you. I think this is a key series this weekend with Milwaukee. And, of course, you've got your second favorite team, the Dodgers, coming in next week. Who have you got on the show today? Are you talking about Alabama winning a national championship again? And where can we get online and listen?
0: You can't hear me at all this afternoon because the Atlanta Braves are playing against the Milwaukee.
1: Oh, that's right. What am I thinking about? I'm sorry.
0: And so I'm going to get a massage at a shady hotel in North Bacon.
2: I won't ask you any details on that.
1: No,
2: show,
1: you
2: okay?
1: don't.
2: Go ahead, rub it in, Bib. Rub it in.
1: Literally.
0: Yeah, that's what she said.
2: Have a great weekend, buddy.
0: All right, guys.
1: See you, bud.
2: One the only, Bill Shane, coming up. The curtain comes up on the Falcons' nest. KJ, the tale's next. Stay with us.
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2: Welcome back in. As they say in Hollywood, he's back. The fine voice of the Florence High Falcons, KJ, Kevin Johnson. Welcome in. Are you ready for some football? How are you?
0: Man, everybody's ready for some football. I mean, it's high school football time. I think the state of Alabama has been waiting on this for about 3 months, and finally it's here. And, man, what a weekend it's going to be.
2: Well, every year it's a brand new ball game, so to speak, part of the pond there. But this year, Kevin, we touched on it when we were able to get in the same huddle earlier. But for the folks just coming to the table, talk to us about how things may look different for Florence High this year because of the R word reclassification.
0: Yeah, it's going to be a lot different. Definitely, obviously, the HSA has moved the private schools into their own league, and then reclassified all the public schools down to 6 classifications. And Florence will technically drop from 7A to 5A, but really it's dropping down to 6A.
2: Mm-hmm.
0: They go from being the smallest 7A school to being the largest 5A school. So the target may be on the back a little more, and the underdog role may be gone a little bit. But it's a good thing, I think, for high school sports. When I looked at the numbers personally, I felt like the numbers were more even than they have been in the past, and it just seemed like it leveled it up. Seemed like also it cut down on travel for a lot of teams. I know it did for Florence. They go from having to make hour and a half to 2 hour trips for a region game to our longest trip for a region game this year may be 1 hour. So it helps out in a lot of ways. And some familiar faces come back into the region play. You'll see Muscle Shoals, Hartsville, Athens, mm-hmm. Russellville, and Florence all in the same area with Austin. And you know, it just gives those type of vibes where
2: right.
0: It's teams that everybody knows, and it's going to be a listen, it's not going to get any easier. Matter of fact, it may be a tougher region than
2: yes.
0: 7A, but the road to the championship, the state championship, might be a little more level playing ground for all teams in 5A than it was in the 7A region.
1: We're going to be talking about a lot of these guys as we go throughout the season, but talk about some of the names that you're going to be calling. This is a very good team. I think they're underrated. 13 returning starters. Talk about some of the names you're going to be calling tonight.
0: Let's start up front with Jaden White. I call him Mr. White. He's 6'3", 295 pounds. He's got my respect. Mr. White is really good. He already has offers from about 10 or 12 Division I schools, I think, a few SEC schools, and some ACC schools have offered him, and only a junior. But he is one of the best defensive linemen in the state of Alabama. He's not only big, he's quick, he's smart, and he's going to be a handful for everybody. And that defensive front is going to be one of the best, the strengths of the Falcons, I believe. They're going to have some really good guys up front, and that's where you want them in the trenches. So Jaden White will definitely be one to keep an eye on the defensive side. I go to the offensive side, and I spoke with Coach Kenny Morrison. I said, Coach, you have a stable of running backs this year. I said, not a room of running backs, but a stable, because there's three studs over there. And, I mean, it is really good. It's Elijah Hines, is a junior. He's a quick scat back. He's really improved over the offseason, as has the Carson Johnson, who I think is really outstanding. He had a big 70-yard touchdown run in the Jamboree. And then there's a sophomore that's coming up that you'll hear his name some. Kayon Williams is going to be really good. And his ceiling is extremely high, as talented as any back we've seen coming up. So three really good running backs behind a sophomore quarterback who's getting his first start from tonight, Costin Mahan. But don't let that fool you. The young man that's a sophomore, he started a bunch of games in baseball for varsity. He played a little bit last year in the varsity football, and he does not play like a sophomore. He'll have a sophomore moment here and there, but the kid is really mature. The kid's a good athlete. And more than that, he's a gamer. He is just a gamer. The talent level on the offensive side is really, really spread out. Great receivers, a talented, deep room of receivers. So this Falcons team, I think, has as much talent from top to bottom as they've had maybe in 8 to 10 years.
2: He's speaking of that maturity, you're going to find out tonight. It's going to be put to the test, because any opener is always tough on both sidelines. But when you open on the road, it's just another layer to it. Your thoughts about tonight's opening opponent at Pinson Valley?
0: Well, I don't know when y'all talk to Coach Kenny Morrison next time, but would you get him to help get me to help him on scheduling that first
2: game? We will. We will, KJ.
0: Going to Pinson Valley, I mean, how tough of a first game can you get? My goodness. Go down there and take on an Indians team that is just legendary and really good at home. But it'll be a great test for Florence. This is a great test. They're going to be really athletic. This is the new coach they have down there, and Coach Francesco is tremendous, and so it's going to be a great game, be a great high school game. I think the key for this Falcons team is to be themselves. They don't want to beat themselves, just be themselves. Because, you know, Pinson Valley is going to have some success from time to time, but if Florence will be themselves, I really feel like they can play with this Pinson Valley team. But it's always a tough place, tough atmosphere, long trip, and we'll see how the Falcons fare.
1: Yeah, they were 4-6 last year and lost three games by a combined total of 8 points. They're always good. Kickoff, a pregame kickoff coach's breakfast. Tell us about it.
0: Man, it's been a long weekend already. We're just halfway through it. It's the kickoff tonight, 7 p.m. for the Florence Falcons against Pinson Valley in the 6 o'clock pregame, an hour before kickoff. We'll be with you on the TNT Fireworks pregame show. It's myself, Kevin Johnson, along with Mike Albertson, Jeffrey Jones, and John McDaniel. The crew is still together. I think this is our 10th year together.
2: Wow.
0: And we're looking forward to doing the game tonight. And then in the morning, 8 a.m., coaches from around the Shoals area will gather at the North Alabama Bone and Joint Clinic to talk about Thursday night games, Friday night games. I've already had some messages from coaches looking forward to that. It's a great tradition. There's nothing about me being there as far as the broadcaster that asked the questions. This is a tradition that was started back in the days of Jerry Knight, Greg Thornton, J.D. Byers, and now I have the honor to carry it on as well. And that's at 8 a.m. Saturday mornings right here on 93.9 The Score.
2: Supper tonight on the road, breakfast tomorrow morning right there in your backyard. Life is good. It's back. Listen, safe travels tonight. All the best to you and the team, Kevin.
0: Thank you very much. 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
2: Absolutely. Amen and amen. Kevin Johnson on the call tonight right here on 93.9 The Score. Meantime, coming up the next hour, all over the place, going to kick it off with Mike Huguenin and more straight ahead. Stay with us.
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10: State Senator Arthur Orr revealed this week that he sought to regulate flock cameras years ago, back in 2021, during the legislative session. Orr was on the Right Side radio program with Allison Sinclair and Amy Beth Shaver, discussing his early attempts to rein in this emerging technology.
11: But there were no parameters or guardrails or restrictions. It was just, we're going to put these readers up, and what we do with that information or where it goes, how long, who can access it, all that, trust us. And I wasn't comfortable with that either. So the best deal I could cut at the time was to get LDOT to put policies in place. And I was assured by the transportation director at the time, Mr. Cooper, that they would, and they did. In my opinion, they're very very loose. They're not as tight as I would like to see. And I, you know, now that it seems, as you say, the public has awakened, I'm ready to revisit the issue and really clamp down on these if the public even wants them at all. And I think that's the initial debate out of the gate. Do we even want to have them?
10: I'll be back with more Alabama stories after this.
12: 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Andrea Tice cuts through all the noise with the daily detail from 1819 News, Alabama and national news in just 10 to 15 minutes. 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
10: A trial against a Huntsville man regarding the death of two women back in 2023 has now ended in a mistrial. Ty Stevens was being charged with capital murder. When it comes to the death of De'Asia Morris and Sequoia Lamar, a new trial date will be set by the judge. I'm Andrea Tice.
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28: Today, a 20% chance of showers with a high around 95 and heat index values as high as 100. Tonight, mostly clear with a low near 70. Tomorrow, sunny with a high around 95. Tomorrow night, partly cloudy with a low near 70. And for your Sunday, sunny with a high around 90.
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2: Welcome back in. Hour 2 of the Boomo Bug Show. I'm Harold Bug alongside Brett Beard. Thank you so much for giving us a free ride around the Tennessee Valley and for checking in on the 93.9 The Score app wherever you may be. Mike Hugenman is in Orlando, Florida. He is a national college football / basketball analyst. Mike, welcome in. And the question is, can you hold on just one more weekend without college football until January?
31: Yeah, it's getting closer and closer, thankfully. And I'll be honest, I think week zero's got three or four extremely interesting games. So very, very much looking forward to players actually being on the field in real games.
2: And, you know, technically, it actually kicks off next Thursday night, so we're actually less than a week away. But as far as the weekend itself, for the folks who don't follow this thing as religiously as we do, what would be, obviously, to have time to go through all of them, but as far as one game A, game B, what would be the most intriguing for you in week zero?
31: I think the Memphis-UNLV game, the first Saturday night. Memphis is going to be one of the better teams in the American. UNLV is going to be, if not the best team in the Mountain West, certainly one of the top two. So given that a group of five team or group of six now, because the Pac-12's back, it gets an automatic bid. The loser of this game is going to be in trouble going forward. But this is a really important group of six game in week zero. And you know, Memphis has a new coach.
2: Mm-hmm.
31: Both teams have new starting quarterbacks, but I think that's the most interesting game, followed by North Carolina TCU.
2: Yeah.
31: North Carolina, obviously, program in turmoil. But then again, you had TCU yesterday with a projected starting corner dismissed because he put a teammate in the hospital. So there's a lot of stuff going on at both those schools.
1: Mike, what about North Carolina State at Virginia on Saturday? I think that's the 3:30 Eastern time game on ESPN.
31: Yeah, it is. Virginia obviously had the surprise season last year.
1: Mm-hmm.
31: A lot of guys back, new quarterback. Let's see how that works out. NC State, they'll finish 8-4, 7-5 because that's what they always do. That game was supposed to be played in Brazil. I do not know why.
1: Really?
31: But they brought it back because of technical problems, infrastructure problems, which I think is a shorthand for we didn't sell any tickets.
1: Yep.
31: So that's an important ACC game, important game involving ACC schools early on. But I think that's the third best game. I'm more intrigued by TCU North Carolina just because of the train wreck factor with Belichick.
2: I'm with you, Matt. When I think of college football, Brazil is the first country that pops in my mind.
31: Yeah.
2: Isn't it you? But that's nuts, Brazil. Let's talk a little bit about our neighbors, your neighbors up the road there in Gainesville. First scrimmage, a lot of questions there for the new boss. He is doing a good job talking the talk. Can he walk the walk? His first scrimmage in the books. Aaron Filo from Everything We're Able Together coming down from Georgia Tech, getting most of the reps at quarterback. What are you hearing coming out of the scrimmage?
31: Yeah, I think Florida's got a legitimate quarterback competition between him and holdover Tremel Jones.
1: Mm-hmm.
31: I think Florida feels comfortable with every position on the roster except offensive line and quarterback, which that's a two pretty important position.
2: Yeah.
31: they're a lot more talented than they showed last year. This coaching staff, I think, has a clue on offense because the last one did not. If Florida gets consistently adequate quarterback play, they're going to be a dangerous team. Eight wins, maybe even nine. They haven't had consistently adequate quarterback play though since 2020 when Kyle Trask was there. Part of that was the last coaching staff was not a good one. I think this coaching staff is a good one. Buster Faulkner is a really good offensive coordinator. They have really good receivers.
1: Mm-hmm.
31: This is the best receiving corps Florida's had since probably 2008 when they won the national title.
1: Wow.
31: The running backs, Jaden Ball is a stud. But none of it's going to matter unless the offensive line sort of gels. They don't know who their left tackle's going to be. And I think they're comfortable with their interior. The two tackle spots are sort of in flux, and that's obviously dangerous.
1: Mm-hmm. Mike, we talked about this a little bit earlier. Who wins the quarterback competition at Tennessee between true freshman Faison Brandon and second-year quarterback George McIntyre, who I hear has had a good summer?
31: From what I was told, Brandon had the better spring. I think he has a higher upside.
1: Yeah.
31: He also is a true freshman, and yes, McIntyre hasn't played. He has been around for 2 years in that offense. Brandon is in month 8 of that offense. So there is going to be a learning curve for either one. I think it would be a little bit steeper for Brandon.
1: Mm-hmm.
31: But Brandon, I think he'll be the starter. I think the running game at Tennessee is going to be it's going to be the bulwark of the offense. Bishop's a stud. The offensive line returns most of its key guys. The receiving core is solid, but I still think this is a team that's going to want to run the ball between 55% and 60% of the time. So as long as the quarterback isn't a mistake-prone guy, I think coaches can live with one turnover a game. They can't live with two or three or four.
2: No.
31: And that I think the quarterback that Heupel chooses will be the one who is less. I'm not necessarily saying he'll be risk averse, but he'll be the guy that makes a few mistakes. And I still think Brandon has the higher upside. I think he'll be the starter.
2: Mike, you're getting in the huddle with us, national college football / basketball analyst. Mike, everything we're able to gather. Looks like the news so far is good out of Baton Rouge. Sam Levitt looked like he's fully healthy. The defense looks like they're standing up down in Baton Rouge. Your thoughts about how things are trending there in LSU country? And just a fun question, who's going to have the better, the more fun as far as fans this year, LSU fans or Lane's old team at Ole Miss?
31: Team. But that's Ole Miss has the better quarterback.
2: Yeah.
31: So it's going to be interesting to see. And I think Kiffin, for all his faults, and he has a lot of them, he is a really good offensive mind.
2: Mm-hmm.
31: And I think Ole Miss, while he was there, had a certain swagger on offense. And I think people sort of scoff at the word swagger. But when Kiffin was there, I think I legitimately think every game Ole Miss walked onto the field thinking, well, we're scoring at least 30.
2: Yeah.
31: So if we can keep the other team under 30, we're going to win this game.
2: Mm-hmm.
31: And the offensive staff went with Kiffin. Chambliss is obviously extremely talented. Kewan Lacy, obviously extremely talented. Receiving core, pretty darn good. Offensive line, sort of questionable. I wonder, though, about the coaching staff and what they're going to be able to get from Chambliss and Lacy and all those guys, because Kiffin is gone. Charlie Weiss Jr. is gone. There's a new group of coaches handling the offense, so let's see how that works. LSU, you mentioned Levitt. If he gets hurt, I think LSU is going to be a 7-5. Levitt has not been healthy. 2 years ago, they made the playoff, and he still missed a game. Last year, he played hurt most of the year and missed a lot of the season. So his health is vital. There's a lot of new guys, obviously, all new offensive line. I'll believe it when I see it in terms of their running game. Now, one thing Kiffin is good with and Weiss, they generally have superb rushing attacks.
2: Mm-hmm.
31: LSU's rushing attack the last 2 years was not even mediocre. So it'll be interesting to see how that pans out. But LSU defensively, I think, will be fine. They've spent a ton of money on that roster.
1: Yeah.
31: But I think a lot hinges on Sam Levitt and his health.
1: I agree with you entirely. And Charlie Weiss Jr. is going to be a future star. Mike, we got a Braves Day game coming up shortly, but I always enjoy the conversation. We will get into more detail about week zero with you next week. Have a great weekend. Let's do this again next Friday.
31: Excellent. Thanks, guys.
2: Thank you, Mike. Mike Huguenin, National College Football/Basketball Analyst, checking in from Orlando. Before the Braves play today, a lot shaking in the Shoals tonight. First big Friday night, Zach Pounders, details next. Stay with us.
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11: Welcome back in. Those UFOs you're seeing around the shoals over the last, say, 24 hours is unidentified football objects, I believe. Zach Penders would agree with that. He is the founder and editor of Shoals Sports Report. Zach, welcome in. Are you ready for some high school football?
12: Yes, how about y'all?
11: Man, we are ready. Before we talk about what's coming up tonight, let's talk about what happened last night. Big night for Lexington, tough night for Lauderdale County to take the lid off.
12: Yeah, last night, Lexington snapped a three-game losing streak over the last three seasons to Lauderdale County with a one-point win. Lexington was up 12-7 at halftime, went down 19-12 in the third. Or 19-7, I think it was, and 19-12, and then came back and won in the fourth quarter. Finish it late.
13: Yeah, they've got a great – Lexington's got a great quarterback, Zane Kilborn, who scrambled and then found Peyton Clayton for the two-point conversion to win that game 2019. It was delayed for quite a while with thunderstorms. My Lord, there were some bad storms. I know where you're going tonight, young man. Dessler at Russellville, the 100th meeting. Now, they haven't met consecutively. They've had a few – hiatus in there, as fact, you noted with me, but what a game for Darrell Higgins to make his debut at Russell. Was an assistant Dessler for 22 years, incredible success for 10 years at Mars Hill. Dessler at Russellville tonight.
12: Yeah, Coach Malone and Coach Higgins have a long history when it comes to playing for each other and coaching with each other as far as the rivalry goes, but Coach Higgins will now be on both sides of it with the national history he has and the Russell history now. And then Coach Malone played for Coach Higgins in the late 90s at Dessler. And Russell has not lost to Dessler at home since 04.
11: Wow.
12: And Coach Higgins was at Dessler.
11: Crazy how the world rocks and rolls. Let's talk about another one that's going to be very interesting. And that is Muscle Shoals talking about a brand new era of football. We know Scott Bazin's out, brand new coaching era in. And Muscle Shoals going to find out in a hurry on the road to a brand name called Hoover tonight.

0: three games last year by a total of 8 points. But Florence has got 13 starters coming back. Elijah Hines, Kevin told us about his stable of backs. I think this is a much improved Florence team. Your thoughts as they travel to Pinson Valley?
1: I think for Florence and Muscle Shoals both, to get acquainted with this new region they're going to have up here in 5A, I think going to play Birmingham Schools out of the gate is the best option they could have had as far as the competition level. The Birmingham Schools are just different as far as talent level and all-around teams than up here in the Huntsville area, where it's not a disrespect, but it's more just like a factor of the talent level and the talent gap. There's a gap between the Huntsville and Birmingham areas in football when it comes to high school.
2: And other was Zach was talking a bit about this. Seems like we got a common theme going on here. First game, first appearance by a brand new coach. Talk to us about Brooks High with a new top Lion taking on the Hornets down in Hatton tonight.
1: Yeah, Brooks head to Hatton with a Hatton team who's had a lot of hype in 3A this year early on. They get put in that 3A region with Winfield, Cordova, Curry, and those kind of schools instead of the one up here with the 4A's last year. I think playing last year's in 4A for Hatton will be a positive for them going to that 3A region. Taking a step down to 3A and having played 4A the last 2 years, the guys that have played 4A ball are going to be used to the physicality of it. And that region for them actually favors Hatton, I think, more than the 4A region did. But Brooks, though, is going to have a third region also up here with 4A with Deschler, West Morgan, Hamilton, Priceville, West Point, Ardmore, and so on, who all had last year a 4-6, 5-5, 6-4 better and made the playoffs and had a chance to make the playoffs.
0: I think that's actually one of the more intriguing games of the night. Hatton and Brooks last year finished the season at 7-4. Another very interesting game to me is going to be Colbert County at Colbert Heights. Oscar Bonds in his second year with the Indians. Brett Vick, we talked to Brett earlier in the summer, and he's really excited. Of course, he jumped in last year, I think, in June, and didn't have a whole lot of time to get ready. Colbert County's won this series, I think, 34 out of the last 37 games. But Colbert County at Colbert Heights tonight.
1: Yeah, Colbert Heights, the last 2 years, have started off undefeated, 4-0 and 5-0, and then finished 4-6 and 5-5. So, really, yeah. Colbert Heights, you're looking for it. If they can get to another win and get that momentum going instead of hitting a slide with a loss and sliding the rest of the season. Colbert County, though, it's a long streak, but this year is a non-region game. It's a rivalry game, but non-region game. So, it doesn't mean as much as the standings go, but it still means a lot to both schools, both programs. I think the winner of this game could have a 500 season or better. The loser, I don't know.
2: Zach Panthers does know the Shoals. He's the founder and editor of Shoals Sports Report, talking about an intriguing matchup. Have we mentioned that we're talking about a lot of first games for a first-year coach? Mars Hill, we know the story over the years with the aforementioned Darrell Higgins, now again at Russellville. Chris Hill, now at Mars Hill, taking on a guy that's probably headed for the State Hall of Fame in Bob Gopsy. It's always been an intriguing matchup over the years. Madison Academy at Mars Hill tonight.
1: Yeah, I think it's the fourth straight year they're playing, actually, for Madison Academy Mars Hill, including the playoffs the last couple of years. But this is going to be interesting this year as far as Mars Hill has, like, I think 40 players this year from 8th grade to 12th grade. And that's going to be a change, I think, from the last few years with Coach Higgins. How do you find that depth in the fourth quarter as far as 2A guys go versus the Madison Academy, who's played in 4A, 5A ball the last couple of years and is in that double-A class, where Mars Hill's in the single-A class, which the double-A is the bigger private schools, single-A is the small private schools. But for Madison Academy, Mars Hill, that's one of those. You get a look at Mars Hill with a possible new offense this year, something they've not done in a long time at Mars Hill, not running the wing tee, but they're more of a spread-based team this year. And if they start throwing the ball around, who knows how far they can go this year.
0: Absolutely. Mars Hill's record at home the last nine seasons, 60-4. That's incredible, quite frankly. And then they've got the 20-game winning streak, which is the longest in the state. Central, Hackleburg, Hamilton, Rogers, and Wilson are idle tonight. They'll get started again next week. I asked you this before about who was your sleeper, and I know I think you mentioned Wilson a couple of weeks ago, that they've got a lot of guys back. But who is your sleeper for, again, we'll find out certainly in the next couple of weeks, teams to get off to a good start. Who's your sleeper this year?
1: That entire 3A region, though, is one of those that could be slept on by everybody.

0: it could wind up being one of those 7-3, 6-4 teams win it and win the region in a tiebreaker. So I think that 3A region, once you get the region play in 2 weeks, every game is going to matter 10 times more because of the region aspect.
1: That's right.
0: And it could come down to one of those tiebreakers where it's strength of record outside of region play, where last night Lauderdale County was the Lexington. That's a big loss for Lauderdale County if that tiebreaker comes into play later on the season than it did for Florence last year. But with Wilson, Central, Rogers all playing 4A ball last 2 years and now coming down to 3A, that's going to benefit them the way it'll benefit some of these other schools that are moving down in the class to play not lesser teams, but teams that are smaller as far as number-wise numbers go. And when you have more numbers, you can have more depth in the fourth quarter, third quarter of the games. And you're playing guys two ways or one way.
1: Right.
0: Other teams are playing guys two ways, and they're getting more winded come the second, third quarter of the game.
2: Especially early in the season when the heat's usually a bigger factor. Sheffield looking to get off on the right foot. They got the home cooking to do it. They got to get by Haleyville. Your thoughts about that matchup?
0: Yeah, Sheffield gets open up their new turf tonight with a first game against Haleyville. So like last night with Florence Fly Football, you'll have a trivia question tonight from who was the first one to score on the new Sheffield turf.
2: There you go.
0: Who was the first one to win on the new Sheffield turf? I mean, but yeah, Sheffield's one of those interesting teams this year in 2A. I think they can contend for the playoffs. I'm not going to say they won't win the region, but I would be shocked. But they can at least contend for the playoffs as far as 5-6-4, 4-6 goes in that 2A region instead of the 3A region with Morrisville, Carpet County last 2 years.
1: I agree with you. I think Sheffield is going to be much improved this year. Hard to believe it's here. I know you're going to enjoy covering Russellville and Dastur. You will have the recap of that game and a lot more this weekend, and we'll be talking about again week two. Hard to believe next Friday. Where can we get online and get all your previews you've had this summer, and of course the recaps for tonight?
0: On Facebook, Shoals Sports Report, the Facebook page, and then on Twitter at lowercase SHOALSBORTS. And Friday night, if you get chaotic for us with the posting and how many posts we do and share the whole night, whatever. But on Twitter, if you'll turn on post notifications, it'll send it to your phone like an ESPN app alert would.
2: You better get down there early. I got a feeling tickets are going to be tight tonight for that matchup at Russellville. Safe travels to and from. And, Zach, thanks for your time today.
0: Thank you, y'all, too.
1: Thank you, bud.
2: Zach Pounder, Shoals Sports Report. Do you realize, as far as the regular season high school football, I just was thinking about this. By the time Alabama, Auburn, the bulk of the SEC kicks off, a third, almost a third of the regular season will be over on high school football. Enjoy round one coming up tonight. In the meantime, what's going on down? Speaking of the Auburn Tigers, on the Plains, Justin Ferguson, the latest next. Stay with us.
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17: 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NASCAR Cup Series is in New Hampshire at New Hampshire Motor Speedway on Sunday afternoon for the Dollar Tree 301. The Atlanta Braves were winners yesterday. They beat the White Sox in Chicago 2-0 in a makeup game from June 11. The Braves had 8 hits and held the White Sox to just 1. Grant Holmes got the victory. He's now 8-5. Braves 75-53. The Braves are back in action this afternoon in Milwaukee against the Brewers. Chris Sale on the bump for Atlanta. He's 12-8. Preseason NFL action tomorrow. The Falcons play in Indianapolis against the Colts, and the Saints will play at SoFi Stadium against the LA Rams. 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
2: Welcome back in. You're absolutely right. 2 weeks, one day, and the curtain comes up on a brand new can of Auburn football. In the meantime, what's going on leading into it? Justin Ferguson got that and everything else covered when it comes to Tiger Talk. He's got it covered there. The Auburn Observer. Justin, welcome in. How are you?
21: Doing well. How are you?
1: Hey, bud.
2: 2 scrimmages in the book. Justin, what's the vibe coming up?
21: Yeah, very positive one. I think this is that second scrimmage was a very good one for Auburn. You know, you heard Alex Gullish talk last week about, hey, we need to be cleaner. We need to tackle better. It wasn't very good there. We had this, a lot of stuff to clean up. Sounded like they cleaned up a lot of it in that second scrimmage. You know, good work for both sides of the ball. You know, Gullish was pretty positive about, you know, pretty much every position group, you know, seemed to be really pleased with the way this passing game is going with Byron Brown and those receivers for a second straight scrimmage. Thought the defense really stepped up and you know, attack the areas they needed to attack. Offensive line continues to hold up well and stay healthy, which has been a big thing. So, yeah, I mean, this was a scrimmage that I think, you know, got a lot of positives. And since this is really the last scrimmage of camp, you know, they got to kind of say, okay, you know, when they went back to work today and they'll have one more practice tomorrow before they hit kind of a mock game week next week, they know exactly what they needed to work on. And it was a lot of that situational stuff that's just going to come with time. But I think for those individuals and those units, they cleaned up a lot from that first scrimmage and had a really, really good day on both sides.
1: Talk about injuries. J.J. Falk, defensive end, out for the season, unfortunately, with a broken collarbone. Every team has one or two during summer camp. Is the rest of the team fairly healthy?
21: Yeah, fairly healthy. You know, guys who have been in those non-contact jerseys are out of them. So Sylvester Smith-Reed, Christian Neptune were ones that came out. Got Caleb Harris and new boy Fagans back out there as well, going full speed. That secondary has gotten a lot healthier over really the last couple of weeks, which has been a good sign. You've been able to hold up on the offensive line, you know, get some of those pitch counts from some of those older guys. And I think Auburn is just going to be very careful with some of the key guys, like, say, a Jeremiah Cobb at running back, you know, Xavier Atkins at linebacker, some of those others between now and the start of the season. But, yeah, they were expecting today to be a pretty healthy unit. Didn't really spot any non-contact jerseys or guys out of pads a ton outside of the names we already know. So it's going to be a fairly healthy team with about 2 weeks to go from the start of the season.
2: Justin, by the way, Justin Ferguson, the Auburn Observer again. You mentioned running back. A lot of folks been waiting on Bryson Washington to earn his keep. Word is he had a good scrimmage. Your thoughts about Bryson Washington?
21: Yeah, it's a very good stretch here for Bryson Washington, especially with the fact that Nakai Davenport, the USF transfer running back, has been a little bit banged up here in camp and hadn't been able to do as much. So behind Jeremiah Cobb and obviously Omar Mabson having a great preseason, like who else was going to be up there at running back? At Washington, it was just a case of just getting back into shape. You know, he missed a lot of time last season, you know, and was banged up with injuries at Baylor, had to have some surgeries, wasn't really full go in the spring. And so they've really, really challenged him. And, you know, when you hear, you know, Alex Golish talk about, hey, he's looked like the guy that he was at Baylor, you know, this past week, that's exciting because this guy ran for more than 1,500 yards at Baylor in two seasons. Yeah. So really, really effective player. Yeah, it's a good sign for Auburn. I think Cobb and Mabson have continued to kind of be the class of that running back room. But when you have a guy like Bryson Washington get back to his old self, it does a lot for your team.
1: What, as far as competitions, in particularly left guard, we've talked about Jacob Strand, Derek Plaz, and Harold mentioned the number three running back. What competitions are left starting with starting guard, left guard?
21: Yeah, that left guard one's really, if I'm looking at like starting jobs, I think that's kind of the only one I'm really focusing on a ton. I think Strand probably ends up getting that. So it's going to be a matter of how many guys at guard they want to play. They like Plaz. They like Jacoby Ward as well. You know, Cole Skinner is a guy that was more of a rotational, you know, wasn't an every down player at right guard at USF last season. So be interesting to see kind of what they do there. From there, it's just kind of establishing like that separation of who you can trust on the rotation and who's probably a little bit further behind. So like a wide receiver, like, you know, they want to have six receivers that they can really rely on this year, right? So if you say the four USF transfers and Deshaun Spencer's the fifth one, who's that sixth one? So you got to keep an eye on maybe who could emerge there. How many tight ends are they going to play this year is going to be interesting. How many guys on the defensive front do they really like? Who's the backup going to be, you know, behind Deshaun Womack and Jared Smith at edge rusher this season? How many corners, you know, who's that third and fourth corner? Who's that third and fourth safety? That's kind of more of where I'm looking at it right now, because I think you can pretty much feel like there's a good, okay, this is who it's going to be. This is where they're going to be pretty much for the starting lineup. To me, it's more of if you want to play fast and you want to play deep, which is what they want to do on both sides of the ball, you got to really have a good two deep there of guys you can trust. And it's about just kind of finding those last spots, I think, at several of those positions.
2: Yes, and what's your biggest concern as far as polishing things up here before the real deal? Like I said, a couple of weeks to go as far as polishing things up. And, you know, let's face it, when we ask the question about how the quarterbacks are performing, quite frankly, it's kind of hard to evaluate until the real bullets start flying, because these guys know they're not going to have to take a serious hit. And in scrimmage, yes, to a point, but you got to believe that they're told, as far as the defender, don't wreck our season by getting too full of hormones here. Has Brown lived up to the expectations to the extent that you're able to hear?
21: Yeah, 100%. I mean, he's had a phenomenal fall camp. He has been a guy that I think has really stepped his game up from what we saw in the spring. He just has that kind of confidence about him. Every time we see him, every time we get to hear about him, it's like, man, he's making a lot of plays. And the thing about him is, like, you're right, you know, he's not a guy who's been able to showcase what all he's capable of, because anytime anybody gets near him, they blow the play dead.
2: That's right.
21: You know, he was one of the better running quarterbacks in college football last season. So he hadn't been able to really kind of showcase that full scope yet. So when you hear Alex Gullish, you talk about things tightening up. You hear Alex Gullish talk about, we need to be able to convert better in the red zone, tighten up on these short yardage situations, you know, do some of this stuff that winning in the margins, he talks about a lot, that they got to get better at. They got to continue to work on that. I also know that, you know, once Byron Brown's out of that orange jersey, that changes a lot for you when you talk about third down,
2: right,
21: short yardage, red zone,
2: mm-hmm,
21: when he's actually
2: right,
21: able to run and get hit. So, you know, as much as he has been able to show, it's been a pretty positive, fall camp for him.
1: Tight ends, I think, are underrated. Jake Johnson, Boardingham, Jonathan Eccles, who's been beat up a little bit. Your thoughts on that? But what is the rotation there when Auburn goes 11, 12, maybe even 13 personnel?
21: Yeah, I think Jake Johnson's going to be your leader, and I think Arliss Boardingham, the transfer, you know, from Bowling Green. He didn't play last year at Bowling Green, but he played a good bit at Florida and was very productive there. So he's a guy who's played in this league and has shown he can do it at this level. So you got kind of a good 1-2 punch of guys who are vets that have played in this conference before that you can really rely on. And then it kind of just gets to be, okay, situational, have some fun with it. Jonathan Eccles was really a red zone guy, big, long receiving target for the most part at USF last season. I think that's probably what his role is going to be at Auburn, where you might not see him as a top mm-hmm. two tight end, but he might be able to make some really big catches. He had a handful of touchdowns last year for USF, despite being a guy who didn't play a whole ton of reps. And then the other one to keep in mind is going to be Tre Newsom, the transfer from Howard. He was going to play edge rusher at Michigan a couple of years ago, had an injury that kind of knocked him off that course. They've kind of converted him to tight end over time. His head coach at Howard is now Auburn's tight ends coach, Larry Scott. They look at him as just kind of this super impressive project of a player. You know, he looks like an offensive tackle. He's, you know, 6'7", 280, running down the field like a receiver, though, at tight end. So he's going to be a guy I think they can get creative with if he can prove himself to be, you know, reliable. So I think really, again, Johnson and Boardingham have done it in this conference. They've been really good this camp. They're kind of 1A and 1B, I would say, at tight end. And then I think with guys like Newsom and then Eccles, if he can be, you know, get healthy and stay healthy, I think that's where you can just get a little bit more creative with them in certain spots.
1: Absolutely. We've got a Braves Day game coming up here shortly, so we're going to have to cut it a little bit short. But where can everybody get on to get the 6 a.m. emails, Friday mailbag, podcast, and all the other incredible stuff at your site?
21: Yeah, go to auburnobserver.com and check it out there. It is, $7 a month or $70 for a full year, so you get 2 months for free if you sign up for the full year. And, we got a ton of stuff right now from, the scrimmages this week, practices. I'll have a story out here shortly in a little bit on Auburn's defense. Talked to a lot of defensive players and coaches today, so a real deep dive into that group over there. Podcast as well. And then, next week Auburn's kind of starting a mock game week, mm-hmm. so we're going to kind of be at that schedule. So we'll hear from Alex Gullish and the coordinators. We'll get to see some practice. We'll get to talk to some players. We'll get to kind of do all the stuff we get to do during the season just a week early. So be plenty of stuff on the Observer for that as well. So go to auburnobserver.com, sign up there.
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21: Yeah, y'all too.
1: Thank you, buddy.
2: Justin Ferguson, the Auburn Observer. Coming up, time to get some deals on some Goodwills. Elmer Pierce details next. Stay with us.
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2: Welcome back in. He's always got his game face on. Elmer Pierce, he's the owner of Garner Pierce Autos. Elmer, welcome in. How are you?
1: Yeah, he got tied up. He's making a sale.
2: Oh, okay. Hopefully get to Elmer here in a second. What I figure is he's looking for a tribe-sized van, BB, so yep. He put the whole team on there. While we ever to get Elmer, let's talk a little bit about that. First big Friday night, we talked early with KJ Kevin Johnson, who is getting ready for the call tonight. Speaking of folks on the road, he's on his road to Pinson Valley. It's amazing how many first-year coaches are kicking it off at their respective programs tonight in the Shoals area, BB.
1: Brooks, yeah, Mike Horton at Brooks. Again, you've got Darryl
2: Higgins at Russellville.
1: No question about it. It's going to be a very interesting night. Again, Lexington beat Lauderdale County 20-19 to get it started in the Shoals last night. Here are some of the games. We mentioned some of them. Bell Green at Woodville, Brooks at Hatton, Clements at Shoals Christian, Colbert County at Colbert Heights, is going to be a very intriguing game. Desser at Russellville, of course, for the 100th meeting. Florence at Pinson Valley. Haleyville at Sheffield. Madison Academy at Morris Hill. As mentioned earlier, I think that's the fourth consecutive time they played. Muscle Shoals at Hoover. Phil Campbell at Red Bay. Phillips at Brilliant. Thorptown at Cherokee. Vina at Pickens Academy. In Waterloo at Holy Spirit, just some of the many games and the weather. Believe me, the weather is going to be a lot better tonight than it was last night.
2: That was freaky. Well, this has been a weird week. We had that red, whatever color that sky was earlier in the week, and then last night, everything looked as tame as a sheep, and then the lion came roaring through, and and you don't want to be out there all that lightning and all that stuff going on. So all the best with that. But your thoughts as far as this is a very important week because you want to get off on the right foot, and let's face it, the respective fan bases, they're all sky high tonight, and somebody like our friend Brett Norsworthy said, on any given week, half the team's going to lose, barring a tie. So this is a very important week for a lot of the fans. But the most important thing is to get out and support your favorite team. B. These kids work hard. They're tired of hitting each other, and they would love it. Not only that, let's face it. We talked earlier with some of our friends, and they talked about the expense of what, you know, everybody thinks this is just on your cruise control, but you got to pay the officials, you got to pay the support staff, and et cetera. So from that standpoint, to me, it's a great investment to get out and invest in these guys. It's not that expensive. And like I've always said, this is one of the greatest investments you can make into not only the players, but the band, the cheerleaders, et cetera, BB,
1: well,
2: for the future.
1: Yeah, absolutely. And you can pay for season tickets, sponsorships, a lot of different ways, and in-kind gifts. We've talked about just simply water, sports drinks, laundry detergent, a lot of that. But yes, a lot of these teams don't have the resources, and they're looking for, again, for as far as the parents, grandparents, sponsors, donors. But yeah, but we've interviewed 17 high school coaches so far this summer, and we will continue doing that.
2: Yeah. In the meantime, BB, let's talk about something in case you missed the first part of the show, and that is, in your opinion, is it just a foregone conclusion before the staff? And this could be the weekend. I think a lot of folks are pointing either to tomorrow or Sunday. You know what we're talking about here. When DeBoer is going to come out basically and reveal the worst-kept secret of camp so far, how shocking would it be that it's not Keelan Russell named Alabama starting quarterback?
1: I don't know if I'd call it a shock. I think I would call it a surprise. Again, from all of the, quote, insider reports we've been able to gather, Keelan Russell just has that wow fact. He can extend plays with his legs. Did that in particularly in the first scrimmage. The Alabama can win with both of these guys, but I think Keelan Russell's upside is certainly more than Austin Mack. And I'm going to guess that Kalen DeBoer, it may be Monday, but I'm going to guess in the next 3 days he'll make that announcement official.
2: And I think what you're going to get with Russell is the good, the bad, the ugly. I call it the Clint Eastwood special, because you're going to get this guy's going to wow you with some plays, but he's still young. He's going to make some mistakes. I think one of the biggest challenges for this coaching staff is to make sure whoever is left on the bench, how do you keep them unplugged and not looking down the road, BB? In other words, 2, 3, and 4, because they got a deep room, keeping that room happy without trying to get them out of there.
1: And Harold, the amazing thing about it, remember Freddie Kirby earlier this week said third string quarterback Jet Fumala may be better than both of them.
2: They're always the best one. The guy down the depth chart, always the best one, no different this year. Coming up, can the Braves make it 2 in a row? This is going to be a very interesting weekend. The Brew Crew, they are very, very good. So it's Go Braves pregame just ahead. You got that, and later on tonight, again, the call with KJ, Florence High Football in Pinson Valley. Another busy night right here on 93.9 The Score. It's going to take care of business for now. On behalf of BB, Greg, James, Blair, the entire crew here, Terrell Buck, thank you so much for your time today. Let's do it again Monday, noon to 2, with the Boomer Bug Show back here on Sports Radio 93.9.
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0: Let's do it, Paul Feinbaum Show, hosted by yours truly, me, Roman Harper. Yes, you hear the voice. It's not the same look. It's not the same face. But a little bit of an upgrade today. Look, Friday, we got a little bit of madness going on, waking up to one thing or the other. You think that a lot of college football players or now NFL players are able to go back to college. A lot of different madness going on inside the NCAA walls right now, and we're here to cover it all, here to take in your calls. We're going to talk about great personalities. We're going to talk about a lot of different things here on the Paul Feinbaum Show today. But here, right now, here's our top story. And this is what we woke up with this morning. Let's just be honest. We heard that college NFL players had the opportunity to go back to college. Well, not so fast, my friends. And so now it changed this afternoon. This is how fast this thing is going. Here's another one right here. A legal victory for the NCAA. Federal Appeals Court has temporarily halted a court order that has granted thousands of athletes who left college a year early to now be back to eligibility. Put simply, as of right now, the class of 22 athletes who were deemed eligible because of the class-wide federal injunction are not able to play this fall. I have no idea how this thing turns out. More and more things are coming out of this. The fight will continue to go on as players want to play. Who's want to let them in? The plaintiffs will now continue to plaintiff or whatever that is. And so now we're bringing in Chris Hummer of CBS Sports to now talk to us and maybe open up a little bit more. Chris, welcome to the Paul Feinbaum Show.
1: Thanks for having me on. Sorry I'm not a lawyer, but I'll do my best.
0: No, it's okay. You had a great article there with Matt Fritz, and it said, open the floodgates. Matt Zenitz, I apologize. How college football staffers are reacting to the fallout of NFL players returning. Let's just start right there. What is going on? What about today? Catch us all up.
1: Well, the big news today was a court case in Colorado that had initially granted thousands of 2022 class athletes an extra year has been stayed by the 10th Circuit. So basically the extra year that those players got in that Colorado case has now been struck down. And for right now, those players are ineligible after being eligible. So, for example, Indiana had a couple players rejoin the roster, two defensive linemen. They're no longer eligible. But there are dozens of lawsuits across the country, and these things are intersecting at the same time. So while those players are ineligible, like the big umbrella of those players are ineligible, there are still players that are eligible in other places, like those NFL players you were talking about who were granted a TRO in Louisiana yesterday. So that's why guys like Jack Pyburn, who is still on the Tampa Bay Bucks, could end up back in college because he's getting a TRO to do so.
0: Now, first of all, you got to break it down a little bit more for me and the Feinbaum listeners. What is a TRO exactly?
1: It's a temporary restraining order, and yes. I apologize to the audience. Yeah. I didn't know this term like 3 months ago either, but okay. We roll with it. Basically, it means that the NCAA is unable to enforce its own rules. There's also injunctions that can be granted, and you'll hear that term a lot too. That is just a order from a court saying the NCAA cannot enforce its own rules.
0: So you're telling me right now that so some guys that were on the roster that got granted eligibility earlier are no longer able to, but guys that – like what makes Jack Pyburn different than the Indiana defensive lineman?
1: The Indiana defensive linemen were able to come back thanks to the Colorado lawsuit, which granted wide-scale eligibility for everybody in the 2022 class. Mm-hmm. The judge there ruled for the entire 22 class instead of specific plaintiffs in a case. Whereas in Louisiana, I believe there were like 30-plus athletes from various sports that were in the lawsuit together, and they got a separate restraining order against NCAA. So the order that was struck down today in the 10th Circuit is different from that order in Louisiana. So players like Jack Pyburn or Daquan Wright, who's also still in the NFL, can come back to college at least as of now. That court case still needs to go through the process too.
0: So what is stopping other athletes from now going out there and starting their own cases? This seems like, and maybe I'm wrong, but for all the billboards we see driving on the interstate every week, Russ and Russell, you know, Meyer and Mayer, like we hear them all. Why can't I just go call one of these guys and say, hey, this is what I want to do? My son actually told me the other day, Dad, you should go back to college. Like I should go sign up and go fight and get on a case and sign up right now and go make some plays.
1: Hey man, like you probably get six figures. They're handing out cash right now for people, but nothing is stopping anybody from doing that. And I've talked to at least half a dozen agents this morning who fully plan to file their own lawsuits. And there are several lawyers that are taking a bunch of lawsuits, packaging them into one thing, and then filing it in a state where they think they have a very good chance of getting a judgment in their favor. And I expect that to come from dozens of players in the next week. Like, next week's going to be very busy with that, with lawsuit after lawsuit, as guys try to get their year back.
0: So tell me the biggest difference here, because I was told that, I guess, federal case versus state case. What is the biggest difference here that's kind of out there that, you know, one thing was federal with the Colorado, Louisiana has a different state laws. Is that playing a large role in this as well?
1: It's huge. I think we saw this first with the Trinidad Chambliss case this offseason. They filed that in Oxford, Mississippi. In some cases, you get a more friendly judge when you file it locally. And we're seeing that play out. Like in Louisiana, for example, that was a state case. I think behind the scenes, LSU's had a pretty big role in pushing for some of these players to file these lawsuits.
0: Not Louisiana.
1: Nothing crazy could ever happen in college athletics in Louisiana. But that's the difference there. So that's a state court. But the NCAA has had a little more success in federal courts once it gets appealed there, ultimately. They haven't had a 1,000% win percent, 100% win percentage by any means. Like, the NCAA has lost plenty. But the NCAA, like, when you think about, like, a canoe that's sitting in the water that starts to get holes poked in it, all of those holes are coming from the state courts for the most part. That's why the NCAA is having a really hard time enforcing its own rules. It's those state courts.
0: Okay. So, Chris, tell me this. What is the potential problem or earth-shattering event or shift of circumstances out there that we do not see right now? Everybody always talks about, you know, the cause and effect. What about the effect that was from the effect after the cause, right? The second one down the line. What's something out there that's sitting in the weeds that we do not see right now that could be huge as far as NCAA?
1: I think it's just the number and volume of lawsuits that are going to be coming up with players. I think if everybody remembers the Charles Bediako situation, I apologize for my dog, situation with Alabama this past year, the basketball player. He's a professional player in the G League. He came back to Alabama, was able to play five games, and it was a back and forth thing with him going from eligible to ineligible for weeks at a time. It was a saga. And you could have that play out at dozens of schools this fall. Like, it's going to happen over and over again. As state players sue in state court, they get eligible. The NCAA appeals. If we're talking about a big picture thing that could change that, I think that your really only thing at this point is the NCAA granting a blanket waiver to the entire 2022 class. But based on what we've seen, based on what I've heard, and based on what the NCAA has done, that seems very unlikely. So you're going to continue to see this chaos reign, barring a federal solution in Congress, I guess.
0: So, Chris, this is my last one quickly here. I know I got to get you out of here. First of all, they should have just included the 22 class in this whole thing. I think that would have eliminated a lot of this situation. And so, who are the big winners in this? Ultimately, we've talked a lot of negative. Who's going to be a winner out of this situation?
1: Billable hours are definitely a winner. I tell you what, these lawyers are making out really well on both sides of this. I think the winners are going to be the players with the means to bring a lawsuit forward, to be honest. It's chaotic for teams. It's going to help some teams, certainly. Like, if you can get back a Jack Pyburn at this point in the year, that's huge. That's a big win for people. But ultimately, like, not every player has the means to bring a lawsuit. They're not cheap to enter these things. And the players that have the means are the players that have the means to get money in a couple of days, if they are granted a TRO, are going to be successful. But I don't know if college athletics is the winner here by any means. I think chaos is the winner. And in some ways, I think the NCAA wanted this in order to help itself find a federal solution to show Congress that it really needs some kind of antitrust protection to prevent things like happening this in the future.
0: Well, Chris Hummer, you were excellent. Thank you. Thank you. I don't know if anybody heard or learned a lot, but at least I learned what a TRO meant, temporary restraining order. So if anything, I got that out of that. So thank you, Chris. Appreciate it. We'll see what happens tomorrow or Monday. All right. Well, next up, our guest coming on the Paul Feinbaum Show. We at 3:30, We have Matt Brown from Extra Points, Bill Bender at 4:15 from the Sporting News, and David Ubbin at 4:30 from the Atlantic. I can't wait. It's going to be all ball all the time from the Athletic. What did I say? I can't believe it. I'm learning how to read. Yeah, my bad about that. And look, we will continue to talk all ball from here on out. We're taking your calls. We're taking everybody's advice. Breaking, please help us out here. I'm Paul Feinbaum. We'll come back.
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1: 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Oh, yeah. 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
0: 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It's a WD-40. 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
0: Yeah! Engrave the Emmy. 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

0: And we're back on the Paul Feinbaum Show, hosted by yours truly, Roman Harper, today. And look, just speaking on, for those that didn't know, Kirby Smart just did a little bit of, giving a little intricate details on how practice and spring ball is going. I love when coaches are open and honest about their players. Like, they talk to their players and they let them know exactly where they stand, where they could be getting better at. Because ultimately, the best athletes want to be coached the hardest and coached the best. And so when I know where I stand with my coach, I feel a lot better about my opportunities and where I'm going in my future when the coach can sit up here and tell me verbatim where I need to get better at, where do I need to improve at. And if it's effort and getting in better shape, I can control that. And that's what I'm going to do. So shout out for Kirby for always keeping it 100. Now, back to the calls. Now, we've had a first little, you know, Chris called in earlier, Chris Hummer from CBS Sports. And now we're getting to the phone lines. First, we're going to go to Bash from Boulder, Colorado. There he is. There he is.
1: Oh, my goodness.
0: The legend. Bash, welcome in to the Paul Feinbaum Show.
1: It is an absolute honor. I am in the presence of the king of Prattville, Alabama. I am nothing but a humble subject. Thank you so much, Roman Harper. Real quick question to ask you. When was the last time the king has been back to his stomping grounds?
0: Man, it's been a little while. A few months. I actually drove back and picked up my sons like three weeks ago. They spent a month at home for summer with their grandparents, my parents, back in Prattville. So right there on, I don't want to say the address, but they know exactly where they're
1: 100%,
0: at. But, 100%. You know, and I'm not a king either. I mean, it's pretty cool to come back to Prattville and I've seen how much it grows. And, you know, the fact that we got Chick-fil-A at two different exits.
1: Yes.
0: You know, we got multiple Waffle Houses. You don't understand the real struggle if you're not from Prattville of what it was like. I mean, the outskirts of Prattville looks like it should be the downtown now. It's crazy.
1: You're 100% right. Like, I was just thinking about, like, we got a Buffalo Wild Wings, Wingstop, a Hooters. I was like thinking, I don't even remember where I got wings when I was a kid. We had to get them from pizza shops. Like, we didn't have a spot other than that.
0: There was no other spot, Bash. There was no other spot. So, Bash, how's the trip been treating you? I hear you're back in Prattville, keeping up with you a little bit. How was that trip? And tell me about your experience. Give me some lowdown.
1: That's why I asked you, and it has been a little, you know, kind of just overwhelming. Like, I grew up there from 2002 all the way to 2017. Then I moved to Colorado, lived there for the last 9 years. And coming back here these last few weeks, Roman, it's been an absolute trip. But honestly, it makes complete sense. Because, like, when you drive on 65 and you pass towns like Calera and Alabasta, it's the same thing. Like, every town just wants to grow out of that small town like we grew up in.
0: Yeah, and you got the big peach on the side over there. If you're driving by Alabaster, you know, my girlfriend used to live on that exit. Man, that was a hump back in the day trying to make that. But so, what was the most exciting part about the trip? You know, tell me.
1: Seeing my family, you know, I'm by myself in Colorado. My brother and my mother live here in Alabama. My friends that I went to high school with are still out here. It's nice that they get to see me on TV and see me, like, doing this. And they, like, never thought that would have been a possibility back when we were growing up. But it's nice. And I got to say, Roman, back when you were saying about you're not the king, who else from Prattville, Alabama?

0: Montgomery, but no, I'm from Prattville, which is not Millbrook, which is not Elmore County as well.
1: It's not Montgomery.
0: Yeah, it ain't Deetsville. It's not Otagaville. I love Otagaville, but it ain't that ain't us. That's not us.
1: That's our county. That ain't our city.
0: That's the county, not our city. So Bash, who are we rooting for this year? What are we thinking football wise? We said we're gonna talk some ball here. Who are we thinking? Who's Bash picking right now?
1: So here's what I'm picking heading into the final week of the season before championship week, that Alabama is going to walk into the Iron Bowl 9-2. We're going to lose to Georgia. I'm going to already call that a loss in the season. And then we're going to lose to somebody else between that stretch of Tennessee, A&M, LSU. Can't pick which one, but that's just going to be a difficult stretch to win all three of those games. But then we're going to walk into the Iron Bowl, Roman, with a 9-2 season. And then Auburn on the other side is going to, with Alex Golish, have a 9-2 season. And the winner of the Iron Bowl, Roman, is going to not go to the SEC Championship, not go to Atlanta, but will go to the college football playoffs. And the loser will go to a meaningless bowl game, Roman.
0: I want them to pull up Auburn's schedule, because you just said, Alex, this is headline news for me. Alex Golish going into the Iron Bowl at 9-2. That is...
1: Yes, sir.
0: I mean, I think that... What are the two losses right here? You got Baylor week one in Atlanta. Southern Miss, Florida at home, Vanderbilt at home, at Tennessee. Let me know when you hear a loss. You got all wins right here.
1: Yeah.
0: All right.
1: That's what I see so far, because I think Golish will have the advantage going against his former coach in Tennessee, and then he's going to lose to Georgia, and then... I think that when I looked at the schedule for LSU at this week, I think they're going to catch LSU, because LSU has to play A&M the week before.
0: So true. So I have LSU looking at their schedule. I said Auburn was a sneaky game because that was the one. Even though we all know the Auburn-LSU game's always weird. It's a weird one out there. But, man, after that, I love the fact that you got Auburn at 9-2.
1: Yeah, but then I do have them losing to Ole Miss. I think they are the better team, and then that will be their second loss. And then from there, that'll be the last loss of the season until they roll into Tuscaloosa. And they think Byron Brown's this Cam Newton 2.0. Oh, we got this transfer quarterback that's going to come in and do all these big things. But it's going to be back to what I was saying earlier, Roman. We will return to being not just the biggest rivalry in college football, but in all of sports. You were a part of it. You know the ramifications. Every kid in the state were asked growing up, who are you, Auburn or Alabama? And I asked Paul this question about comparing it to Ohio State, Michigan. Did a kid get asked in Ohio, are you a Michigan, Ohio State fan, or vice versa? That's my argument.
0: You know what, Bash? We're going to leave it there. And I was asked that same question. I didn't pick Alabama until I was 18 years old. So shout out I bet some Auburn fans are excited about hearing what he just said about that Auburn being 9-2. Maybe we'll hear some more callers talk about it. We're going to our next caller, Cody from Indiana. Cody, welcome to the Paul Feinbaum Show. You're speaking with Roman Harper.
2: How's it going, everybody? Hope everybody's doing well. I wanted to talk about, you know, the first part of the show, the segment that you and the guy were discussing about
0: Chris Hummer.
2: Guys in the NFL these guys in the NFL coming back, and just, I'm not trying to deprive anybody of any opportunity, but at the same time, I think there's an implied, like, risk of, if you leave early and you declare, again, I know back in the day there was a rule about an agent, if you signed, if you didn't sign, I'm not going to quote it because I can't be for sure, but I think there's an implied, like, risk of, I'm choosing to leave, I'm taking my shot, I'm giving up my opportunity. And which is why a lot of schools, you know, I think they have students take classes over the summer. You complete your degree just in case that happens. Like Deshaun Watson completed his degree in 2.5 years. Mm-hmm. You know, I think there's an implied risk, just as the same as me driving down the road. If I don't wear my seatbelt, I may get a ticket. So I have to, you know, understand that. I don't know why we're allowing athletes that have declared they want to go pro to come back to college. There was a picture that, you know, I can't remember, somebody put out a Will Anderson, you know, in year two or three of the NFL, or year one or two of the NFL, which would have been his fifth year of college, and his body was just ridiculously huge going up against the 18, 19-year-old. I just don't see the – can you kind of help me?
0: So, Cody, I'm going to attempt to

0: try and help you. And we're going to have more people coming up. Matt Brown's going to be coming up, and he can help us maybe explain a little bit more. But for me personally, I don't see this either. This is something I've seen that I never thought I would see. It's almost like pigs falling from the sky. I never thought I would see this in college football, that we're even talking about a player being able to go to the pros or go to the NFL, not make it, and then go back to college and still be eligible to play. Nobody's really ready for this or understanding where it is. It's going to be a lot of fading and this, that, and the other coming back. It will be very, very interesting. I don't have the answers for it. And about the guys that have been linking up to it, I feel bad for them as well. But more from this coming up after the break. Matt Brown from Extra Points coming up next after the break. Thank you.
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0: And look at this. We are 8 days away from football. This is the last Saturday without college football, ladies and gentlemen. I don't think we understand how close it is. And yes, right here, North Carolina versus TCU in Ireland. And we're bringing in Matt Brown of Extra Points to talk about it. Now, Matt, I saw the article. Super, super intriguing. Let's talk about it. What is up? Like, what entails and details did you find out while doing this story about what all it takes to play a game in Ireland?
1: I think one of the most important things that was really pressed upon me, not just while talking with the folks at On Location, but from talking to lots of other event promoters and ADs and folks that are either interested in international travel or have done international travel events in other countries. One of the things that every single one of those folks has told me is if you want this event to be successful, to be profitable, to be sustainable, you need to have deep buy-in from the local and national government of where you're going. Okay. You also need to have at least one big corporation that's willing to shell out a bunch of money to help subsidize everything. And for the Ireland games, you don't just have Aer Lingus as this flagship sponsor, an airline company that knows a thing or two about how to get people from the United States to Dublin safely and quickly and affordably. But I did not appreciate how significant the lead up is to this game to government officials in Ireland. The folks were saying the United States is the single most important trading partner for imports and exports for the country. Mm-hmm. They have huge summits to bring in state lawmakers from across the United States to come in and talk about building other relationships with Ireland. And there's this massive, you know, a series of events that have nothing to do with college football that lead up to it. So the college football game is critically important. It's why everybody goes. It's the centerpiece, but it's not the only thing. And I think you need all of that logistical support, all of that legal support, all the help with customs and passports and everything else, because we're talking about gigantic travel parties, and it's very easy for things to slip through the cracks if you don't have a lot of people on the other side looking to help you.
0: You know, one of the craziest things I ever thought was, you know, getting the passports for young kids. Like that's a haul for everybody that has to go get a passport. Also, and I'm not wishing it on anybody, but child support. You know, making sure all of our legal things are cleaned up. Like, you can't have outstanding things legally out there for you if you want to travel abroad. These are all questions that come up in this meeting before you get ready to leave. I learned that in the NFL with traveling through that way. I didn't know and understand how much it took to go into it. What are some of the other little things that you said? Because you said the game is a centerpiece. But what are the other little things that are getting done all around this game that most of us are not paying any attention to?
1: No, you bring up such an important point. Like this came up as I have talked to folks outside of, you know, the P4 looking to play games in Canada. And for a while in Division II, there was even a team in Canada. And it was difficult for teams to get in there, either because of COVID vaccination policies, or if you had a DUI a couple of years ago or something small. Some countries will say, we won't give you we won't stamp your passport so you can get in. And if that's your coach, if that's your quarterback, then maybe you don't want to sign up and play that particular game. I think one of the other things that's unique and cool about this Ireland game this year that I didn't really know about is the day before, the North Carolina women's soccer team is playing a match against a competitive European side that actually has a former athlete from North Carolina and played for the Tar Heels on that team. And I think, you know, next year we're going to have Wisconsin and Pitt, and we have a few other big name programs coming in. It's not just a chance to go teach people how to play football and to have all the clinics and maybe help folks who've been, you know, playing football one way to become, you know, punters or defensive tackles or anything else in America later on. But it's also a chance to, I think, highlight the level of competition we have in so many other sports and give a really unique opportunity for young men and women who are playing soccer, who are playing rugby, who are doing track or wrestling. Sometimes we get some blinders on because American football is so, of course, uniquely American. Mm-hmm. But everywhere else, we're recruiting internationally. Our rosters are set up that way. We're competing internationally. Why not piggyback off of this big football game and have a chance to test where we are competitively and build some bonds in other sports? It's great.
0: Now, Matt, I want to get to another article you wrote, but I got to know this. What is the compensation?
1: Yeah, so this is interesting. I have the contract actually up here on my other monitor. This is if I'm looking at the language correctly here, this is a setup where the schools are splitting some of the ticketing and licensing revenue.
0: Okay.
1: What I could share broadly is that schools are not likely to sign on to these kind of things unless they're going to be made financially whole. So if you look at all the money that Carolina or TCU might make from selling tickets at home and selling hot dogs and parking spaces and $12 beers and everything else that comes up with that, you know, there's some very smart bean counters involved here in college sports. They're looking at these things and going, it's a great educational initiative to be sure, but we're not signing up to this to lose $4 million.
0: Exactly.
1: It's got to pencil out to be okay. And it's a part of why you don't see Ohio State or Michigan or Tennessee or Texas signing up to do this. Because when your stadium's 100,000 plus, it's much harder to make the math work than when you're talking about 51,000.
0: Totally get it. Okay, that's exactly what I wanted to know. Now, I want to go to another article that you wrote about this monster energy patch of the Big 12. And now a group of how many? 17 physicians.
1: Yes, sir.
0: They have killed this monster deal, or they want to kill the monster bill with the Big 12. Kind of give us an overview of what is going on here in the Big 12. Why are they on the news about Monster Energy?
1: So the Big 12, a couple weeks ago, announced that they've signed a jersey sponsorship package. For the whole conference. Correct. For football and basketball. So you can still sell whatever other patch you want, right? Kansas State, BYU, Oklahoma State, they all have their own other patches, and everyone else could sell the one if they wanted to. And then you've got Big 12 on the other side, and you've got the green monster logo right here. I think some pictures of this have surfaced with the Kansas football.
0: They didn't like it.
1: That I also have a social media account. I could tell my email address is full of fans that don't love it very much. I get it. But everybody, all the schools get $1 million.
0: Yes.
1: So they're very excited about this. Now you have this group of physicians, and they've been very careful in their language. You're saying, we're not speaking out because we hate Monster or because we want to take money away from everybody else. But the concern among the physicians is, hey, these particular energy drinks carry cardiovascular risks and other risks if young people, minors, drink them. And people want to emulate their heroes. And even though many of these companies have agreed not to explicitly market to children, the physicians are concerned that having that monster patch on a Kansas or a BYU or a Utah jersey might color outside the lines there. And we have rules in the NCAA, and individual schools and states have rules about what kind of stuff you can promote on your jersey patch, right?
0: Yes.
1: You usually can't put a cannabis company on there or Miller Lite or anything else.
0: Zen's really big with Zen. Yeah, you know what I mean?
1: It is. You can't put
0: teams,
1: that on there.
0: Yeah, one team's winning, they're a Zen 9 or Zen 3. Like if the ones, I don't know. But yes, go ahead. Sorry.
1: No, so I think this is the conversation that the doctors are wanting to have is, should we expand the category of companies that maybe shouldn't live on a college jersey to other products that are potentially harmful to young people? Maybe that's Monster. As I was writing this out and thinking about it, like, well, you know, Wisconsin's just down the road from where I am, and they have Culver's as their jersey patch. I love Culver's. You could tell I have a body built by Culver's, but I don't think any physician would tell you that deep fried cheese curds are good for you. Is that something that should be on that list too? And then these are complicated questions. There's nothing to suggest that the Big 12 is like about to put out a memo saying, "But gosh darn it, you're right. Let's rip the whole thing up here." But I think it's worth thinking about as dozens and dozens of other schools are contemplating what should we put on our jerseys.
0: Super interesting. And why don't they just play it safe? All right, we'll give you practice jerseys, right? Like I've seen teams do that as well, is they selling practice jersey logos. And I think that's maybe another safe way to get through some things. Now, Matt, I had something that I'm so intrigued by that you wrote in another article. You talked about the PCSA, the Protect College Sports Act, and how it's been pretty much dead. I mean, we've had multiple things. We spoke on it earlier with a guy, Chris Hummer. And so you had your own idea, and it is, I want to make sure I say this right. It is quite a mouthful, but I want everybody else to hear it. It's called Protecting Athletes' Yield and Market Treatment, Maintaining Athletes' Rights, Benefits, Revenue, Ownership, Workplace Negotiations, and Institutional Compensation Standards Act, or Pay Matt Brown $9 Act. Sounds like, explain it to me. What is it going to do? What all does it solve?
1: And the $9 comes from the fact that the newsletter's premium subscription costs $9. I figure if I'm going to go do Ted Cruz or Maria Cantwell's work, the least they could do is throw $9 my way. So, you know, so I could buy a couple monsters or anything, right? My thinking here from talking to lawmakers and their staffers and ADs and all the other people involved with this mess, which I think what it is the Protect College Sports Act has evolved and grown and tried to solve lots of different problems at once. It's trying to solve the antitrust issues with the NCAA and provide recruiting stability. It's trying to lower the enormous difference in athletic department budgets between the Ohio States and the Washington States of the world and change things for Olympic sports sponsorship and agent fees. And when you try to do all of these things at the absolute deadline, when you have very narrow majorities in the Senate and the House, mm-hmm. you end up with paralysis. So what I would recommend is to make this as absolutely narrow as possible. And my suggestion was, instead of making this 204 pages, we'll go bring in the lawyers, we'll make it 4. But let's just say, let's go codify the House settlement for 2 years and give the NCAA the antitrust exemption that it needs to enforce the terms of the House settlement for those 2 years until athletes have enough time to organize and create a bargaining unit where we could have an actual CBA and have something that could stand up to lawsuit after lawsuit. I imagine many of the folks listening to this are tired about reading about a judge in some part of the country where they don't live saying that this guy on the Saints practice squad is now eligible, or this fellow that played for the Orlando Magic last year. But legally speaking, they're right 90% of the time. You need some kind of either redefining what an athlete is as far as an employee is concerned, or how they're subject to antitrust law to make these things sticky. The immediate feedback that I got, honestly, from people in the industry beyond the joking title was mostly positive, but I don't have any reason to believe that a very skinny bill is going to make it to the president's desk before these midterms.
0: Not with that dangerous word called midterms out there. I'm with you on that one, Matt. Well, thank you as always for joining the Paul Feinbaum Show. You were awesome. And maybe we will pay Matt Brown those $9.
1: Right? I appreciate it.
0: No doubt, man. Have a good one. All right. Well, you heard it. There's nobody has the answers. But I'm gonna find out more, though, when we come back from a break on the Paul Feinbaum Show.
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0: All right here back on the Paul Feinbaum Show. Happy Friday to everybody out there listening and watching. We're going to go straight to the phone lines. Jay from Tennessee. Jay, welcome to the Feinbaum Show.
1: Thank you, Roman. I appreciate
0: you. You're welcome.
1: I am going on 80 years old, and I have been watching college football for a long time.
0: Mm-hmm.
1: And more it gets very confusing. I'm not sure I understand what's going on with the NCAA and the legal situations. I am a Tennessee fan. That's why I call. That's what I want to know about. And then I find out that the rules are different and new people are coming in and maybe not. Is anyone aware of what's going on in college football and can tell someone?
0: Jay, thank you for the call.
1: Yeah.
0: The short answer, no. The realest answer I can give you, Roman Harper, is the fact that when it comes to football, basketball, all these other sports, literally it's changing on a week-to-week, day-to-day basis. We just saw 24 hours ago that it was the story of the day was that NFL players, possible guys that have been in NFL training camps, are now going to be eligible in that 2022 class, that was the year they came in, that they will be eligible to come back to play in college football. If they don't make an NFL roster first, then they get to come back. Then not only do they get to come back, but if that team doesn't want them, maybe they can hit the portal and now go find somewhere, a totally different landing spot. So be a completely different free agent in college all over again. And then we woke up today and around 12, 1 o'clock this afternoon, come to find out it's another injunction to put a stay on it that actually everybody that was ruled eligible to play from the Colorado case is now ineligible all over again. So that includes players from Indiana, a couple guys from all over, the 1,000 players from all different walks of the NCAA sports field, not just football, but other sports as well. Except for now, in a state court is coming out and saying that actually Louisiana is different. It's a separate case. So it's multiple cases, Jay, from all different walks.
1: But there'll be attorneys and judges come on and say, sympathize with these people, you know.
0: And, Jay, most of these things are happening locally. So what I just talked to Chris Hummer about from CBS Sports is that, you know, a lot of the things that are causing the NCAA a lot of problems is not federal laws, but really state laws that are really stepping in and going along with the cases of the filings from the players, which is more state laws. So a lot of times you saw it at Alabama. He went to a Tuscaloosa local judge. You saw it in Trinidad Chambliss. They went to a judge in Oxford, Mississippi. So you're going to hometown judges. Well, maybe possibly a little hometown cooking, and then they're getting the cases to go in their favor. And so ultimately, Jay, you're going to have to just put your seatbelt on and ride the wave like the rest of us, brother. And I know you're 80 years old and it doesn't sound right, doesn't sound fair, and it is not the college sports of old, my guy. And I'm sympathetic with you. And so I want it to be better. I want to find the same look. I don't have the answers for you right now, though. And so we're going to continue to push forward, and we're going to continue to try and get better because of it. Because right now, ultimately, we do not have the answer. So we're going to find more answers, though, after this next break right here on the Paul Feinbaum Show. More of your calls, more people, interviews. Can't wait to have it. I'm your host, Roman Harper, on this Friday afternoon on the Paul Feinbaum Show.
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0: right, second hour. Right, you just saw that. You guys see that? That's something Paul Feinbaum's never done on this show. Throw a football to himself and catch it. All right, we're going straight to the phone lines right now. Our next caller is James from Pennsylvania. James, welcome to the Paul Feinbaum Show.
1: Hey, Mr. Harper.
0: What's up, James? I appreciate the Mr. Harper, but thank you.
1: I'd like to talk about the Irish today.
0: All right, let's talk about them.
1: So, you know how there are haters in Notre Dame and there are many supporters, but I don't understand, when are people going to start to realize that this is a new Notre Dame team and they're going to get over the fact that they're good and they're going to be ranked in the top five? Now, I mean, I saw Paul for the first time. He kind of supported Notre Dame. He even said they should be higher than four. Yet you see people online saying they shouldn't be ranked in the top 10. I mean, when are they going to change? When is this all going to change? They need to realize that this isn't the 1980 Lou Holtz Notre Dame football team now. This is a new team, a more talented team with more resources. So when's it going to change?
0: So, number one, James, you're hitting on a lot of great points as far as Notre Dame is concerned. I think Notre Dame is one of the most talented teams or rosters in all of the country. You got to give your head coach a ton of credit. He has recruited his tail off, and people want to go to Notre Dame because of Freeman. Like, you just give him credit. And so this team does feel different for Notre Dame. Let's bring up the schedule, because if anybody's going to hate James, this is where I'm going to hate at. The schedule is pretty – It's probably below mid. It's, you know, I hope you speak that language. It's below mid, bro. It's below mid. All right, Wisconsin, Rice. There's no losses, but it's also not a lot of competition, okay, on this schedule. You're looking at BYU. Hopefully that's a really good game. I would assume it would be. But everybody else, you guys should run the table. If Notre Dame has one loss on their schedule, possibly against Miami, a team that they lost to last year, then I completely understand. Notre Dame, they just said if they're in the top 12 rankings, them starting at four, according to the AP poll, pretty much guarantees Notre Dame a chance to get into the playoffs. Now, they have to win once they get in. And last year, 2 years ago, they beat Georgia in the Sugar Bowl. Crazy circumstances, but they outplayed Georgia that day. For me, that was when my opinion about Notre Dame changed, Jay. So it's James. It's not just about right now, and you will have to continue to earn the respect, because the respect is not going to come when everybody looks at the schedule. And right now, Notre Dame being an independent team, they're able to pick and choose who they want to play. And right now, the biggest and best game they have is Miami. So as long as Miami stays good, then Notre Dame will have the wins. I just hope they don't. Like, they're not playing USC anymore. Like, those are teams and games that I feel like Notre Dame has to have consistently on their schedule if they're going to want the respect on the outside. Because, like you said, James, it's a lot of people that hate on Notre Dame just because they're Notre Dame, and it's a lot of people that love Notre Dame because they love Notre Dame. Nobody in the middle.
1: And I hate the argument of how we get a pass because we're independent. I don't think that's right. If any other fan of their team, if that team was independent, they'd want to stay in Benetil. I mean, look at it. They're getting $20 million from SoFi for wearing that patch on their jersey. The whole Big 12, they're splitting that $20 million. So, and anybody would want their team to be independent if they were. So I mean, I feel like...
0: You know, James, look, first and foremost, like, I'm going to give you a lot of credit because you're bringing up a lot of great numbers and a lot of stats behind it. Like, you're supporting your facts. First of all, I'm giving you an A on your report progress report right now, okay? Number one. All right, you're bringing up the numbers. And the reason why you're able to stay independent when other schools that are independent can't or get bullied into is because you're Notre Dame. You have the NBC contract that's paid you forever. Like, you are Notre Dame, James. It's not like you're just a normal independent school. You are the school that is Notre Dame, all right, all the way back from Newt Rockne. So you guys have built the cachet to be Notre Dame and to stay independent, and that is why teams will pay you $20 or SoFi will pay you $20 million itself to represent and have a patch on your jersey. So, James, thanks for the call. We're going to get up out of here. And, yes, Notre Dame has my respect, especially under Coach Freeman. They are really good this year. I can't wait to see what they do. All right, next caller, let's go to Swamp Dog from Georgia. Swamp Dog, what's up, baby? Welcome to the Feinbaum Show again.
2: Hey, good afternoon, Roman.
0: Yes, sir.
2: You're looking good as always, man.
0: Thank you, brother.
2: You know, it's an honor to talk to you again. You're the snappiest dresser and one of the best analysts in the sport.
0: Thank you.
2: And
0: keep going.
2: One of the best guys to ever sit in that chair, too.
0: Appreciate that. Keep going.
2: Oh man, I'm bragging on you. Okay, but I want to brag on show a little bit today. It's what I wanted to do. I didn't even know you was going to be there. But it's an honor to talk to you. But I want to talk about the show, the way that Paul handles this show. You know, a lot of people, you know how this show works. Mm-hmm. A lot of people call this show with a lot of problems. I mean, physical problems, you know, health issues and life problems. All those things. And Paul is very compassionate with all these people.
0: He is, really is. I see him on the road.
2: He does such a good job with that. And I wanted to call him today. I want to tell him, it goes beyond that. It goes into the spiritual world, too, because I met a guy through the Paul Feinbaum show, just from a caller thing, you know. He lived in Memphis, Tennessee. I live in Waycross, Georgia. That's a long way apart right there. But I was talking about my brother being in the Marines, and he was actually in the Marines, too. And he heard me talking about my brother, and he wanted to get in contact with me. And this is a very spiritual kind of man. And we did start talking to each other, and he changed my life, Roman. I'm telling you, my life got changed through this show, literally. And he actually mailed me a Bible and a couple of other spiritual books to read about getting closer to Jesus Christ. And we'd have Bible study over the telephone together. And it has really, this has happened in the last year, and I believe he has passed away. His wife called me after he had a real bad stroke, and he was in the hospital. And I haven't been able to get in touch with him since then. So, and I hadn't heard anything from him. So I believe he did pass. He was 77 years old. Mm. And but one of the last things that he did was reach out to me, and it would never have happened if it was not for this show. And I don't know if Paul realizes, I know a lot of people talk to him about how generous he is and compassionate he is with people in this world, but it goes in beyond that because he's changed my life, and he's brought me closer to Jesus. Not him. He's a resource. And Bill was a resource. The source came from God. Mm. But they were used as a resource to get to me and make me the way that I feel today and the relationship that I have with the Lord today. And I wanted to share that today. I don't know if anybody's listening or wants to hear all that today. I know it's a sports show, and you know I get into it. Me and you talk, but I think sometimes things like that need to be expressed.
0: Yep.
2: And I don't know if you feel that way or not, man. But I don't know. I felt compelled today and kind of led to say that today.
0: Well, Swamp Dog,
2: so I'm happy to say it to you too, brother, because I like you a lot too.
0: Well, I appreciate that. Thank you for sharing your testimony, and I appreciate that. I mean, this is what Paul Feinbaum show is all about, in my experience, is that people get their own perspectives. They learn. They get to come together as a community. The Feinbaum callers is a real thing. So we're going to go to break here. We got to get out for a second. We'll be back with more of your calls and more guests. Bill Bender coming up after the mic. More personality. More of me. How about me? All right, we'll more of me after the break on the Paul Feinbaum Show.
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0: The Paul Feinbaum Show is back, presented by Zaxby's. Just like a plate of Zaxby's famous fingers, we're serving your college football takes hot and fresh. All right, we're back. You're reading the headline right there, ranking the 25 greatest college football personalities of all time, from Eddie O to Beano Cook. And Beano is number two on the list, behind the great Lee Corso, Mike Leach at three, Keith Jackson, Brian Boss, the Boss, the Paul Feinbaum. I think he should be higher. It's okay. Nick Saban at nine, Tim Tebow, I'm not going to call him Messiah. I read too many books for that. But Tim Tebow is great. My co-host, Tim Tebow, and I've seen the madness that is the Tebow mania. Oregon's mascot, Puddles, at 24, maybe. Gus Johnson, underrated, needs to be higher. Deion Sanders, possibly underrated as well. Newt Rockne, I think that's underrated at 19. The fact that he's – hold on. Bring in the article guy, Bill Bender, a.k.a. the mind bender. Bill, when I saw this article, I read it, I saw the numbers, I immediately wanted to jump in. Welcome to the Paul Feinbaum Show, first and foremost. What gave you the mindset to actually put this list together? Let's start there. What is there any criteria? Kind of give me the back scoop on it all.
1: Yeah, you know, Sporting News is celebrating its 140th anniversary, and we did the greatest teams and greatest players by decade and all of those things. And I wanted to do something a little bit different. And one of the things I love about college football is it has a ton of personality.
0: It does.
1: Whether it is a mascot or a announcer or a player from every decade, you know, one that stuck out when I was younger was Bosworth, you know, and I had a chance to meet him last December, and I was still kind of like scared a little bit at the Nagurski presentation. He still looks every bit as intimidating and like he can play. And the funny thing is my kids know him as the sheriff of Fansville. So it was a lot of fun putting those lists together. A lot of ESPN personalities obviously on there. But it's part of what makes this game go, and big reason why I love it.
0: All right, let's start right there at the top of the list. Well, actually at the bottom, but as it comes out on the website, the top. Eddie O, like, he's 25, so that's a starting point. So everybody inside of that is better than Eddie O. So Ed Ogeron at 25. With that raspy voice, is it because he – what makes Ed Ogeron 25?
1: Nobody fits program and region – better than Coach O.
0: There's
1: you know, when they were on that run in 2019 with Joe Burrow, it was so unique. I think he's true to himself. The voice is, don't ask me to impersonate it right now. Nobody can do it justice, but he really is. We were kicking around throwing Lane Kiffin in there, but now that Ed O's back, I mean, how could you not have him on a list like this? He's one of the truly great personalities in the game.
0: So I got some other questions here. So I'm gonna poke some holes in your list, if that's fine.
1: Sure.
0: All right. Gus Johnson only at 23. I want to know, would Gus Johnson have moved up in your list if he wasn't calling big noon games between like Iowa and somebody else, but instead was on maybe an SEC night game where it's maybe a lot more eyes, maybe a little bit more, like I'm more ready for Gus Johnson-esque abilities calling games. Would he have been higher if maybe on that one?
1: Maybe, and I think he'll continue to move up this list the longer we listen to him, right? Because the Indiana call last year on the touchdown by Omar Cooper Jr., it was awesome. It was so awesome because you could tell, again, the word passion. He puts so much into the booth there. And, you know, as somebody who lives up here in Columbus, Ohio, he does do a lot of Ohio State games, a lot of Michigan games, and he puts so much passion into that. I think Klatt and him do a great job, and I would look for him – I think he's a younger generation's guy that will continue to move up this list.
0: I love that. Okay, so we got chances to move up too. Okay, all right. Here's my next one. Newt Rockne behind Johnny Manziel. Look, I get it. Money Manziel. We all were throwing the flashing the money signs up, all these other things. How is Newt Rockne behind Johnny Manziel? Newt Rockne was 105-12-5 as a head coach. I mean, the business attire on the sidelines. The Four Horsemen. I thought that was a wrestling thing. It actually started back in Notre Dame. Like, tell me, how's Newt Rockne behind Johnny Manziel?
1: That's fair. And you know, with Grantland Rice, the famous writer during that era, who I go back and read his column sometime and I get jealous. And this was over 100 years ago that he's painting the pictures that he's painting with college football. Rockne's certainly a large personality. But with Manziel, I look at somebody that he might have been the last player where I always describe it this way, where when they played Alabama the second time, I had a bunch of friends that had no dog in the fight, so to speak. Half of them were rooting for Alabama, which again, this is in Columbus, Ohio. And the other half were rooting for Manziel. And if you remember that game, Manziel had a huge game, but Alabama won. So nobody won in effect, but I thought he had that kind of effect on the game, certainly. And you saw it a little bit last year with Diego Pavia and, you know, Manziel being on the sideline at some of those games.
0: It's so true. It's just, some people do have electrifying personalities, and whatever, for whatever reason, it's just magnetism, and you just want to be a part.

0: even worth my time. You know what I mean? I like UGA, whatever number it's on. I'm a big fan of Georgia. But Nick Saban behind Lou Holtz.
1: Well, I think here's a couple things right there. Lou Holtz is divided into two parts as well.
0: Yes.
1: You know, there's Lou Holtz, the Notre Dame coach, the Arkansas coach, the, you know, the Cheerios Bowl comment after the Sugar Bowl against Florida. That's how I remember Lou Holtz. Yeah. Is this?
0: I know him from South Carolina head coach. So it, yeah. He's got many hats.
1: And then he becomes an analyst for ESPN. Unbelievable a presence on that mm-hmm. network, obviously. And then even later with the back and forth with Ryan Day, he was still in the limelight up until the end. And here's one thing I will say about Nick Saban. I feel it's the same way. Nick Saban, the coach, we know. The throw in the headsets, the national title, the presence. That's another word. He had presence, and he still does. And I really enjoy him on game day because it's a different Nick Saban.
0: Yes.
1: But the presence is there. He speaks out about the sport. That's pretty close between those two, if we're being honest. But again, you know, I was very careful to make sure that Nick Saban was ahead of UGA, the highest of the live mascots. We decided UGA was the best and had the most personality, and I can stand on that one.
0: And you know what? Just, Bill, the simple answer would have Lou Holtz ahead of Nick Saban. Simple answer. Lou Holtz has 7 hole-in-ones. You know what I mean? Period.
1: I mean, well, and I say this. I was at a function a couple years ago, and Lou Holtz was supposed to be a guest speaker, couldn't make it, left a video message, and I'm not kidding. Everybody put their phone down, their fork down, whatever, to listen to what Lou Holtz had to say. It was a great message at the time. He just had that impact. I mean, and his path from coach to analyst to, you know, just an influence on faith, family, and football, I think it stood out to the very end with him. And it even may bleed into this season a little bit for Notre Dame with him passing away. I think that's even another reason why Notre Dame is kind of in that national championship hunt. They'll be playing for Lou, too.
0: All right, so the last one. And shout out Lou Holtz. I mean, he's one of the greatest of all time to ever do it. Shout out Lou Holtz. Paul Feinbaum, the reason why I'm here. How is he at 6? He's ahead of Nick Saban. Is this the only list that Paul Feinbaum would ever be ahead of Nick Saban in? Like,
1: yeah, you'll have to tell him that. And one spot behind Bosworth, who I don't think he's going to get in an Oklahoma drill with. But I think my appearances on this show, I enjoy Paul. I think he's contributed so much to the game because he's created an outlet for people to, you know, vent, obviously. And number two, his analysis is no filter. It always has been.
0: Yep.
1: He creates a reaction. He certainly creates a reaction up here in Big Ten country. But as I always tell my friends, he is one of the nicest men to be around. I'm lucky to come on his show. I think very early in my career, he went after me a little bit about the Big Ten. And, you know, he doesn't know this, but some of my friends still repeat some of the lines he was using 13 years later. So I really appreciate what he's done for college football.
0: All right. And, of course, you got the Pirate at 3. How does Coach Mike Leach make it to 3? I know he was a trendsetter with the run-and-shoot offense and throw it all over the ballpark. But ultimately, how is he there? And, of course, you have to mention Lee Corso and what he's done for college sports itself on College Game Day.
1: Well, I think, how about this? He never took himself too seriously. And I think it's a great lesson for all of us. You get so wound up about your job and, you know, making mistakes and these kind of things. Well, Mike Leach was this coach that made it fun for everybody. Some of his press conferences always, you know, made headlines, obviously. I always divert back to the Halloween candy rankings he did. But he made football fun at Texas Tech, at Washington State, at Mississippi State. And I would say Beano and Lee, they made it fun for everybody. And the two things with them, the genuine niceness, what they've contributed to the game. I know the conversations I had with Lee Corso, you would leave and you would be excited, not only that you got to talk to him, but you would be more excited about this great game that we're going to get to enjoy for the next couple months.
0: Well, Bill, you're off the hot seat, brother. You did a great job. I knew I was ready to poke holes in it. You had some great explanations. Remember, Lou Holtz, 7 holes in ones. That's why he's ahead of Nick Saban. At the end of the day, that's good enough in my book. I appreciate you joining us, as always, and hopefully Paul brings you back again. Coming up after the break, David Ubben of The Athletic. More questions, more answers on the Paul Feinbaum Show. 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

0: We are back. And yes, with another great one. David Ubben wrote this one. Which AP top 25 teams are underrated and overrated? I mean, this is perfect for the Paul Feinbaum show. This is what we tune into every day. Let's go right to the lines with David Ubben. David, welcome to the Paul Feinbaum show. I knew you're supposed to be on Zoom, but heard your power's not working, so thank you for still.
1: That is true. Hopefully the studio can hold up. Charlotte's we're going through it right now.
0: Oh, I've been hearing it inside this studio, so I can only imagine. Outside of here, I feel very safe, but outside the studio, I'm like, dude, it's probably stuff going down out there. So thanks for joining us today. Now, let's start with the topic of the article. A lot of people already believe. Why is there even a release of a top 25 before anybody plays games? You do understand that, right?
1: Sure, but people want to talk about something. You know, people say, oh, well, you know, the media or the coaches, what's the point? If they didn't release one, there would be one. You know, somebody would do it. They'd fill the gap because people talk about this, people want to know. So why not do it with people who actually know what they're talking about, with media and to some degree coaches as well?
0: Okay, well, as a former player, I would attest to that. I don't know if media always knows, all right? I would lead with that first, even though I work, you know. But as a former player, me, like, I'm like, whoa, media does not know everything. All right, let's go to one of those teams you're talking about. It is underrated. I'll start at the top with Texas. Texas at number 5 in the AP poll. You said it's underrated. If they're underrated, where do they go? Where do they fall in your eyes?
1: Well, I think, you know, when people talk about the preseason top 25, it's like people with that the Charlie Day meme where they're like, well, can people try to, like, game the schedule? And it's like, well, it's a lot of projecting. I don't.
0: Yes.
1: But I sort of view it as, like, who's got the best teams right now? And so when I went around this offseason and talked to people, you know, you're talking to coaches. You say, oh, who's got the best roster? Texas overwhelmingly was the answer. And so, you know, is some of that buyer's remorse from voting Texas number 1 a year ago?
0: I was exactly what I was going to bring up.
1: They don't make the playoffs. And is some of that, you know, skepticism about Steve Sarkisian, annoyance with the Arch Manning hype? Maybe. But the reality is that I do believe that Texas has the best roster in the country. So for them to not get any first-place votes is surprising. And for them to be number 5, below teams that they are better than, I thought was surprising.
0: Okay, so if Texas is 5, you have them higher. Who are they better than? Ohio State, a team that they lost to last year. And I know this is about this year, and it's all projecting. A Georgia team that
1: I'd have voted them number 1. I didn't vote in this poll. I don't vote in any top 25.
0: Okay.
1: I'd have voted Texas number 1.
0: I love that. So you're the advocate of Texas number 1 back-to-back seasons. Put it there. That's fine. David Ubben?
1: Yeah, I mean, you look at what they did for the roster. Yeah. I mean, ultimately, you know, you got to think Arch Manning is going to improve. But adding Relique Brown and Hollywood Smothers is massive. Cam Coleman, probably the best player overall in the portal in general. They add him, you know, doing pretty well, upgrading both lines. You add Raheem Biles. Like, nobody did better in the portal than Texas, and their baseline was already pretty strong. Mm-hmm. To me, I think it's clear they're the best team. Will the schedule bear that out? Will Steve Sarkisian's red zone play calling bear that out?
0: There we go.
1: Will Arch Manning actually take a step forward? I think those are all fair questions. But when you view the poll like I do, which is just who are the best teams coming into the season, Texas, I thought it all season's been clear they're number 1.
0: All right. All right. Miami at 7. Underrated.
1: Same thing. I mean, you know, people, again, I think they upgraded at quarterback. I take Darian Mensah over Carson Beck all day. You still have Mark Fletcher. You know, you lose Mayoga at the on the offensive line, yep. And obviously, you know, missing Akeem Mesidor and Reuben Bain is a problem. But you add Damon Wilson from Missouri, a guy with 9 sacks in the SEC last year. They might have the best receiving core in the country, you know, with bringing Malachi Toney back, you add Cooper Barkate. Mm-hmm. This is a good team that is a better roster than they were a year ago. Surprised them at 7. I'd probably have them in the top 3, probably not any lower than 4 or 5.
0: And you know what? The thing is that I spoke to, you know what? I'll just put a name on it. I spoke to John Vilma, and he told me this Miami team looks legit. He was like, you know, I had questions.
1: Nasty.
0: He said, dude, I've always questioned – some things at Miami. I'm looking at this O-line. This, like, man, this team looks the part. And so Mario Cristobal deserves a lot of credit for the roster that he's built out, especially up front on both sides. Like, he's like, dude, this team looks legit. We're going to have to see because you still got to go out and play the games. But this Miami team, I might be with you on that one, David. It's real talk. All right, LSU at 11, underrated in Lane Kiffin's first year. Now, this one, you got to explain to me, and I want you to walk me through this because, you know, it's hard. It's hard to say I project that LSU is 11th best. That's what AP has them. You say they should be higher, and we're just projecting, and you're going purely off of roster accumulated talent. Is that correct or incorrect?
1: I mean, I think it's the total picture of, like, what is the team that you have. And I think from LSU's perspective, I think these polls are generally biased for teams that had success a year ago because people saw it, and biased against teams that didn't have success a year ago. You know, LSU goes 7-6, but that was a very underachieving roster. I think Garrett Nussmeier's oblique injury had a huge reason for a lot of that. They still bring back a ton of talent. You add Jordan Seaton. I really like Sam Levitt. I think when you look at what Lane Kiffin has done, you could maybe make a case for the 24 LSU team losing a couple games, but he hasn't had an underachiever. And I think when you look at the totality of the roster, LSU's got a top 3-5 roster too. 11 seems very, very low for this team. So again, is some of this leftover annoyance towards Lane? Is some of this just seeing LSU look pretty average a lot last year? I'd say probably maybe a little bit of both of that. But the reality is that this is one of the best rosters in the country.
0: And so if you say LSU at 11 is underrated, then the homer in me has to ask you, where do you see Alabama at? Just rated correctly, overrated, underrated? They're at 13. They were a playoff team along with Texas Tech last year. Where do you think that
1: they're probably about right. I mean, the reality is they didn't really make a lot of splashes in the portal. You didn't lose a ton that really concerns you. But when you're Alabama and you look around, Texas is getting better. Ohio State is getting better. We talked about Miami. We talked about LSU. All these teams are adding all these big-time additions. Alabama didn't do a whole lot of that.
0: They added
1: a couple nice pieces. I kind of like what they did. But when you're competing for national championships, Alabama didn't do national championship caliber work in the portal to fix their roster. And then, of course, you know, I think Keelan Russell's going to be really, really good. I like him a lot. I think he's going to finish winning that job. But he hasn't done it yet. And he's still a first-year starter. He's barely played. Mm-hmm. You know, that, I think, lowers the team's ceiling generally. There's probably going to be a game or two that Alabama loses this year just because of that inexperience. So I think Alabama was about right for me. I think they're a fringe playoff team. If Russell comes out and he's a star, they're probably a top 7-8 team. But if he's struggling, if he's up and down, I mean, I don't think Bama looks like a playoff team at all.
0: All right. Well, overrated. Let's go on the other side. Who is overrated, according to David Ubben?
1: I mean, I think you look at, again, I think returning talent, especially at quarterback, and what you did last year. I think there's a lot of bias built into these preseason polls. They just watched you do it. Ole Miss, top of that list for me.
0: Say it again. Make sure our hearers and listeners got to say that team again.
1: Ole Miss is the top of that list.
0: Ole Miss, again,
1: I think you bring back probably the best quarterback in the country in Trinidad Chambliss. That's who I think is the best quarterback in the country. But loses both of his tackles, loses basically all his receivers. I love Kewon Lacy, but like without the offensive line that he had last year, you know, that's going to be kind of an uphill battle. They lose a ton defensively as well.
0: Mm-hmm.
1: The offensive stack has been gutted. Pete Golding was really impressive in the playoff, but I think coaching a really motivated, angry team for two or three games is a lot different than managing a roster through the offseason, developing in the spring, making decisions about all kinds of team on game day, through camp, hitting the right buttons, pushing guys, pulling guys back when you need to. Those are different things that you learn through experience. And I think with a first-time head coach there's going to be some bumpy roads there as well. Ole Miss, that's not one of the 10 best rosters in the country. That's not one of the 10 best teams in the country. But I think people saw them shine in the playoff and said, well, they still got Trinidad coming back. I like this team. Pete Golding won me over in the playoff. But you look a little closer, there's a lot of warts on that team that really raise a ton of questions.
0: Yeah, and they're top five. They're top ten. I'm with
1: exactly.
0: you on that.
1: Not one of the 10 best teams in the country, like, at all. I don't see that.
0: I'm not ready to say
1: 16,
0: that.
1: 17, 18.
0: Oh, you do? All the way 16, 17, 18. Not, okay. I love David Ubbin already today. I love this. bringing in some heat. The last team, I got to get you out of here, but I would have looked at that Michigan team as being possibly a fringe team. They won land games last year. You bring in Willingham. Mm-hmm. I think it's automatic upgrade.
1: I do. I just think it's a lot of pieces that we haven't seen and a lot of people doing new stuff for the first time. I like them a ton on paper, but I just think, you know, it's not as simple when you're playing fantasy football of like, well, Kyle Whittingham killed it doing more with less at Utah. Now we're going to take him to a blue blood and see what he can do. It might work. It makes sense on paper.
0: Right.
1: But you just don't really know until you do it. I do think Bryce Underwood is a really, really good fit for Jason Beck's offense. I think he's going to shine. I think they need to have a little bit more creativity. Last year,
0: 1,000%.
1: You know, the way that they were calling plays under Sherrone Moore, they looked like, they thought they still had the offensive line that they had that they rode to the 23 title. They just didn't. And they seemed like they were in denial about that. And so that was a problem. And I think that's going to be fixed with this new coaching staff, but a lot of moving pieces. And to say the least, I think this coaching staff will be a little more focused than the previous one.
0: To say the least, David Ubbin, appreciate it. Thank you so much. You had a lot of quote-worthy statements in that segment. Going to a break now. We'll be back with more of your calls and more of your answers on the Paul Feinbaum Show.
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0: All right, we're back here on the Paul Feinbaum Show. And yes, guess who I'm going to? One of the normal callers all the time. And I guess he probably can't wait to talk to me. Bring him in next, JK, the Bama hater. Even though it doesn't say that, but I know who it is. I brought my shield and armor ready to go for you today and my sword. Let's go.
1: Hey, you got your hard hat on because I'm about to go to work on you.
0: I'm ready.
1: You doing all right today?
0: I'm doing good, JK, man. Good hearing your voice as always, bro.
1: Hey, Roman, you know I'm going to get on you, man, because I'm still waiting on your appearance on the Fanatical podcast, but we'll put that to the side for right now. And I'm still waiting on that 48 long. So, you know, I'm going to take it easy on you. But now I'm going to talk a little football. Now, you just asked one of the last guests about overrated and underrated.
0: Yep.
1: Now, let me give you the number one underrated team in college football the preseason is my Miami Hurricanes. We should be no lower than number three.
0: Okay.
1: Now, let me give you some. I got a few overrated teams.
0: Okay. Hold on. You need to defend why you guys need to be number three first.
1: First of all, you got to respect us making it to the national championship. 1,000%. Game, one drive away from winning it all.
0: Mm-hmm.
1: We got, if not a better offense than we did last season, because we added Mensah and the wide receiver from Duke, which he is a 1,400 yard receiver to go along with Malachi.
0: Yep.
1: And one of the best running backs in the country.
0: You know what?
1: You
0: sold me, JK. Ahead. You sold me.
1: All right,
0: who's overrated?
1: Overrated. I got a few of those people. Now, let's start with Ole Miss. I don't think Ole Miss is going to be what we think or what they think, because once you get past the quarterback and Lacy, what else are they bragging on? You got to replace all of those wide receivers. So I don't think it's going to be it. As potent as last season. Let me go on down my list. The Fighting Irish Leprechaun Notre Dame. What are they basing all of this on?
0: The easy schedule? They got a really good roster.
1: They got an easy schedule, but I don't respect Notre Dame and what they did. I commend them for getting away with it, but I still want to know who pockets got lined to get these guys a guaranteed playoff spot. Join the ACC, join some conference, and play a conference championship game if you make it that far and earn your way. You just can't buy your way into the playoffs, and then you won't praise if you get in there and win a couple of games. I just don't have no respect for them. Now, let me go down the list to one of the darlings, USC.
0: I'm with you on a lot of these, JK. I don't know how, but I'm agreeing with you today. I'm kind of with you.
1: Which has become the Gonzaga of college football. They pick them every year, and they don't do anything. It's just a wasted pick. And I know you're not going to like this one, but you know I'm going to get on you. Alabama. And I'm going to explain. I just don't come up with this stuff. I have reasons and facts behind it. Now, I'm going to give you a blind resume, and at the end, I'm going to give you the name of the team of this blind resume. They lost three of their last six games.
0: Mm-hmm.
1: They lost by 20-plus points in a conference championship game.
0: Mm-hmm.
1: They lost by 30-plus in the playoffs. They have no running game. They have three quarterbacks with no starting experience in the SEC.
0: Mm-hmm.
1: This team is Auburn Tigers. Would Auburn be preseason number three? Number 13?
0: No, but it's not Auburn you're talking about. You're talking about Alabama, JK. And to be honest with you, this is what the level, and we are projecting for this year's season. More after the 5 o'clock break, man. We'll see y'all on the other side of the hour.
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0: right, third hour. You hear it here first from Roman Harper, the host on the Paul Feinbaum Show today. Looking forward to it. Let's go straight to the phone lines. We got G Atlanta. 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
1: Hey, thanks, Roman, for taking my call, man. And first of all, I want to say it's a privilege, man. I've been a fan of yours on the field and off the field. From the first time I saw you play at the University of Alabama, I truly wish you would have came to my school, which was the University of Georgia. And I can remember the 2006 draft when the Atlanta Falcons took us, Jimmy Williams, and we were going to try to get you, I thought, man. And I was so hurt, man, because I've been a fan of yours, brother, from day one.
0: Well,
1: I enjoy listening to you and everything.
0: Well, G, man, I really appreciate that, man. I was on a Playball American team with Jimmy Williams out of VTech. I thought he was going to have a hell of a career, man.
1: Yes, sir.
0: And, really good dude. Didn't make all the best decisions.
1: Yes, sir. And, you know, and you remind me of me a little bit. I'm 60 years old now, and I graded early in high school, and I guess I started getting gray hair when I was in about the eighth grade, brother, and they called me the old man, And I saw your, you know, growth as a young brother growing up playing for the Saints in Carolina and went to the Saints. And to me, on a Sunday, you were like Wyatt Earp in that backfield. You let them wide receivers and tight ends know, hey, on this Sunday, I'm the sheriff back in this back. And you didn't play, brother. And that's why I just wanted to call and give you your props, man, because, like I said, I watched you play from Alabama to New Orleans to Carolina to back to New Orleans, and you play the game the way it's supposed to be played, brother.
0: Would you
1: want to give you that?
0: G, man, thanks, man, for giving me my flowers. I appreciate
1: and,
0: that.
1: And I want to say, I love the game. I'm a Georgia fan, a Falcons fan, and I love the game. And I saw a couple of your teammates at New Orleans play in the high school, Charles Grant and John Stinchcorn, you know, because I'm in Georgia and everything. And I always went and watched the game on Friday nights because I love the game. Like I said, I mean, I'm a fan of the players. I like my favorite school, like I said, but I'm a fan of the players. And like I said, you have been one of my all-time greats. If I have a Mount Rushmore a player, no doubt, brother, you'd be on line, man, because I like the way you played the game. You should have been in the first round, brother, even though you won in the second. You should have won that first, because to me, you're the best defensive back in that draft in 2006.
0: I like this G from Atlanta caller. G, you need to call in more often, man. I thank you for that, man. Appreciate you for everything, all the compliments, man. I appreciate it. Thank you.
1: You have a great one, brother.
0: Thank you, man. You too. Thank you so much. Anytime anybody gives you some love, you got to just give it right back. So I'm very thankful for that, especially coming from Atlanta guy. Shout out to my man, Charles Grant, who we've talked about from Georgia. Also, Stinchcomb, both of my former teammates in New Orleans. So anytime you got an Atlanta guy giving New Orleans Saints some love, so you'll take that with a grain of salt. But I appreciate it from G. Let's go to, is this Miles from Atlanta? Let's go Miles from Atlanta. Miles, you're on the Paul Feinbaum Show. Miles, not ready. Sorry. You got to be ready, Miles. That's it, baby. Let's go with Vance in Georgia. Vance, welcome to the Paul Feinbaum Show.
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2: Real quick to our young caller, James from Pennsylvania.
0: Mm-hmm.
2: Now, he was very prepared.
0: He was.
2: Very prepared. However, before he was ever born, there's three things that are written in stone about sports that I know of. Love and hate. You said that about Notre Dame. There's three things. You either love or hate Dallas Cowboys.
0: True.
2: You either love or hate the New York Yankees.
0: True.
2: Or you love or hate Notre Dame. And if he lives to be 100, Roland, that's not going to change, is it?
0: Not to my knowledge. Those are three things. All three statements seem very and sound very true to me. And I've been born since 1982, Vance. So, yes.
2: Well, I'm really curious about this because you have played at the highest levels and had the ultimate success at the highest level. I hear a lot of people. And I'm not an Indiana fan, Roland. I'm not. However, I'm a football fan. And here's what I'm curious about. I saw a team last year that, if I'm correct or wrong, I can't be that far off. When they played Alabama, I don't believe they had one five-star athlete on their team. Whereas Alabama came in with 50-plus 5, 4, and 3s. I'm not knocking Alabama. My point is, they did everything right in the game of football. And you could, I mean, all three phases, and you can add to it great takeaways, mm-hmm. very few penalties. Roland, they almost look perfect. Are they the best football team I've ever seen? No, sir, they're not. But what they did, and I'm curious, do you believe that the football acumen, just the mindset, it's not the overall intelligence, but, you know, some guys see football different than others, and they receive coaching better than others. And do you think there's any validity to that?
0: Yes, and for just purposes here, look, Vance, ball doesn't lie. Football really doesn't change. It evolves. But the same factors still matter the most. Takeaway turnovers, protecting the football, the most least penalized teams. It's all the hidden things that we talk about on week-to-week basis. That is what it's all about, being tough up front on both sides of the football, blocking and stopping the run. And so that's what Indiana mastered at. You know, you can talk about all the 4 and 5 stars. Once you get in between the white lines, nobody cares about what star or what you were rated. Everybody puts on the pants the same way, one leg at a time. When you show me a guy that's jumping into him 2 feet at a time or 2 legs at a time, then I'll talk about it. But until that, they're just a name and a jersey on the other side. And so Indiana had this way about they went about their business, and they won the game because they were better at taking care of the football. They made the big plays by and they had star players that were stars in moments. Fernando Mendoza at the last minute beating Penn State. Nobody's going to talk about Penn State safety blowing the coverage when he should be inside leverage and all of a sudden gives up inside leverage and you give up a touchdown because he's being a little too nosy. So, like, those are the things what cost you games, and those are the plays that when you make those plays, you win those games. That's what I thought was special out of Indiana last year, and I give them a lot of credit because they were a special, special group last year. Last comment. Go ahead, Vance.
2: I will say this real quick. In all my years of watching college ball, every national champion always has a game like they did. And in this case, Indiana and Penn State. You know, we've seen the other ones, but I just cringe at, I don't think people take them serious, and I think they should. Well, that's all I can say.
0: Well, Vance, as long as Indiana continues to win and they got Kurt Signetti as the head coach, they're going to, if you don't take them serious, they're going to beat you. And then you will have to take them serious. So I take them serious because of the work that they put in. I think Kurt Signetti's a top 5 coach in this country right now, today. All right, let's go. Thanks for the call, Vance. All right, we're going back to Miles. Is this Miles or what do you go by? Miles from Atlanta, or is that not, that's not the name? Go ahead.
3: Well, I said it's Booby. I heard it in the census, so it's Miles. It will be.
0: Okay. Booby Miles.
3: Great show.
0: Nice to meet you.
3: Yes, it's Miles. Let me spin for a mile. Listen, bro. All these people talking, these Miami fans calling in, but the real travesty today, none of y'all talked about yet, is why is Oregon ranked so high? I don't understand it. You want to talk about overrated? Oregon, didn't we just see them get lambasted in Atlanta just a few months ago? Why are they even in the top 5? And then we don't get no respect to Texas Tech. I don't understand these people. Everybody want to focus on all the popular teams. But let's talk about what it is. Why is Oregon ranked so high, and why are we disrespecting Texas Tech?
0: So I would start by saying Dante Moore, possibly the would have been the second quarterback taken in last year's draft, returns at Oregon. They lose the offensive coordinator to Kentucky, but you like what they have been building at Oregon. I would say that is why they're rated high. And then on the other end, Texas Tech, they lost Sorsby, who's supposed to be their high-flying quarterback that they paid all the money to. Who's going to be the starter at Texas Tech at quarterback? That's where I would push back at Mr. Booby Miles, just off the top on those two. Now, Oregon still hasn't shown me that they have the ability to win a game outside of Autzen Stadium that mattered. So I'm not pushing back too hard on the Oregon comment.
4: I think you should, Roman. I mean, we rank them every year, talk about how great they are. And the last two times I've seen Oregon come to Atlanta, both teams are still scoring touchdowns. And that's Georgia and Indiana. I don't think those teams have stopped scoring touchdowns on Oregon yet.
0: You know what? That was a semifinals game. So it was, you know, it didn't feel like it because the score was a blowout. I mean, they picked six the first play, and that they were off and running. But Indiana did that to so many teams last year. Booby Miles, thanks for the call. Please call back again and give me some more of that energy. We're going to get to a break here. I see more of your calls. Bring me more of the energy, more of the – and you know what? If you got problems, we can talk it out right here on the Paul Feinbaum Show after this break.
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The Paul Feinbaum Show is back, presented by Zaxby's. 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

0: All right, back on the Paul Feinbaum Show. Shout out to Chris again for laying it all out there about all the things that are going on in college sports right now. The stays, the TRO, which I just learned meant temporary restraining order. Luckily, I've never had one of those. So all the things that are going on, and we're going to continue to take your calls right now. And we're going to go to Chris in South Carolina. Chris, welcome to the Paul Feinbaum Show.
1: What's up, my man, Roman?
0: What's up,
1: Tell
0: Chris?
1: Me you got a pair of Stacey Adams on with that suit you got on today.
0: I do.
1: You
0: got
1: to have a pair of Stacey Adams.
0: I do
1: Adams.
0: Not, brother. I got just a fresh pair of kicks on. You know what I mean? They just a little something, something. Just some little.
1: Oh, man. You're a kick guy, man.
0: I couldn't even get right. Hold on. Let me get right over here with my feet. But, yeah, Chris, it's not Stacey Adams, brother. Just a nice pair of J's. You know what I mean? Real slight, real, you know, easy stuff today. Easy stuff.
1: I'll tell you what, look at your wrist today, see if you got time to tell the truth, man. Because I'm going to tell you, man, you from the SEC. You can slack, you keep it real. I want to see if you can keep it real.
0: I do.
1: Man, let's talk about problems then. Let's talk about the SEC problem.
0: Okay.
1: Is these teams really, the Big Ten, is they really better than the SEC? Or do the Big Ten really got better coaches?
0: So I think coaching matters. I think you bring up an excellent point when you bring up coaching because the Big Ten has some great coaches right now, and they're winning. At the end of the day, you have to say the Big Ten is better than the SEC because they have the belt. And if you want to be the champ, you got to go knock the champ out. And right now, the Big Ten has the last three national championships, so you have to give it to them. Now, if you're going conference top to bottom per conference, I don't think it's close. The SEC by far has the best conference, you know, team by team, all the way down. I would definitely go with the SEC.
1: Man, see, Roman, you fell for the bait. I'm going to go ahead and tell you right now. Ain't neither one of them conference worth a damn. I'm going to tell you what these preseason rankings, I'm going to tell you what these preseason rankings, I'm going to tell you what all these polls, and everybody basing on who's going to do what. You know what they're basing it on? Is how much money they're spending on their rosters. Because right now, ain't no reason for Texas not to be competing every year for a championship. There's no reason for LSU not to be competing for a championship every year. Some of the blue bloods in that conference, the only reason they're not competing every year, Roman, is because it's the coaches. It's the coaches. And because the rosters got weaker, they still got some of the best players. Man, get them people out of there. Go in there and start hiring some real coaches. Quit hating on Dabo Swinney. You got a real coach in Brent Venables. Put some integrity back in there. Because I'm in with Ryan Day. It's the same Ryan Day that we was beating down. Yep. But now he can buy a $40 million roster. He's kind of better now. That's the same Ryan Day. It's the same coaches. So I just don't understand it, man. It's about paying them money. These coaches not even that better.
0: So
1: they're not that good.
0: So are you saying the same thing about your coach at Clemson who – they've struggled. Texas beat Clemson, I believe, in a bowl game 2 years ago in the playoffs. And then Clemson, not even ranked preseason right now in the AP poll. I'm sure they're going to have a great outing versus LSU. But last year, I mean, was it coaching or was it playing? Or was it the roster? What was it? You got to tell me. If you're going to be able to, you know, dish it, I want you to be able to take it a little bit.
1: I'm gonna end it like this, Roman.
0: Okay, end it for me.
1: Dabo on top of that checkbook. You see them 17 transfers he got over there?
0: Uh-huh.
1: Now he got the Jimmy and the Joes back. He about to whoop some ass and start a little lane kick. You have a nice day.

0: That don't mean jack crap, dude. Just as the words of old Aaron Rodgers from the Green Bay Packers, relax. Week zero is about to come, so after that, we'll find out who's the best. Okay. Now, Roman, let's talk about the last year's preseason poll. You had Texas number one. You had Ohio State two. Penn State three. Clemson four. And you got Georgia five. Now, what happened last year? Three of the five didn't go to the playoff. Two of those teams end up playing each other in the Bad Boy Mower bowl game at Yankee Stadium. So, yeah, that's my point of preseason polls don't mean nothing. Now, Roman, let me ask you this. I want your opinion. I was wondering if you want to hear my opinion as well. What is the thing you liked about Oklahoma winning the SEC or winning it all?
1: Defense all the time. Defense. And if a healthy John Mateer plays as good as he did in the first 4 weeks of the season, you got a chance. Because once you got a quarterback, you got a chance. I like Oklahoma's quarterback. If he corrects the little mistakes, his feet got to be underneath him at all times. It's got to be processing. Feet, eyes, hands, everything's got to be working in unison. But ultimately, the defense. That defense was good enough to win them their last three or four games at the end of the season to get them into that playoff run, where ultimately they lost to Alabama. I mean, I was happy, but it still shouldn't have happened, especially at home.
0: Yeah.
1: And so because of those reasons right there, I like what they're building at Oklahoma. And Oklahoma's a very prideful school with a lot of pageantry and tradition. I really like what Oklahoma's doing. It's going to be interesting to see. They have to beat Texas. Like, you got to win Red River. If you want to be the team that everybody anticipates, including myself, if Oklahoma wins Red River, everything else is all set up for them to be a playoff-caliber team and to go on to do great things. But I think it's, you know, at times, at some point, you got to beat your older brother or your brother in one of these matchups to actually give you the confidence to go do something great. So until you do that, I don't know how they get over those things. You look at the schedule right here. Thank you guys for pulling it up. At Michigan, it's going to be tough. But if you're able to win at Michigan, who says you can't win versus Texas or at Georgia? And I know Georgia under Kirby Smart's a completely different animal. I'm not saying that. But it's a great measuring stick if you do lose one of those games, especially at Georgia. Let me see where we're at. You lose, how you lose matters just as much as when or who you lose to in the SEC specifically. And then you look at the rest of the schedule. If they win at Michigan – and they have to beat Texas. And then after that, boy, you got some really good times in front of you, I believe. I don't think Ole Miss is going to be in that same nine position at the time when that game happens, and some other things as well. So I just really like where Oklahoma's built upon, and I like what they're doing right now. All right, let's get to our next caller. Let's go with Andrew from Dallas. Sounds like you want to take out a little trash on somebody. Go ahead and throw it out there, brother.
2: Hey, I'm glad you finally, you know, bringing the smoke like you said the last time. I was hoping for that Rod Babers energy. I know how you DBs like to talk.
1: Oh, we do.
2: Say nobody. He said nobody catches the ball on his side of the field, not even Rod. Hey, I like what you put Dabo's number one cheerleader rerun in his place. I mean, he runs more crap out of that mouth of his than anybody on this show. But what I wanted to ask you about, you know, I was in school when Blake Gideon was our starting safety, and nobody is talking about him. So I wanted to get your opinion on, you know, this is a guy that recruited our whole top 100 secondary that we got. We got some bad dudes there, Jelani McDonald. Jonah Williams hadn't even gotten to play. He's been playing baseball. But I wanted to see, what is your opinion of a guy like that coming back to Texas? All the guys that he recruited are now in their third, fourth, fifth year in the secondary. And then you bring back his defensive coordinator from when he played under Mac Brown. Nobody is talking about that. And I feel pretty good about Will Muschamp. I mean, did he forget how to call plays on defense? I mean, I don't know where the worries come from. You tell me if I'm crazy.
1: I'm not really worried about athleticism and speed and DBs at Texas. They have a plethora of them. They always have, and they always will, because it's easy to get at Texas. For me, it's going to be all about the toughness. And can they actually answer the bell when they have to, when they go against tough teams that are hard or present different matchup problems for them? And so you talked about Gideon. I thought he was a great player in college. They also have Michael Huff, also is on the staff, who has a lot of experience of playing DB and what it's also like at playing at the University of Texas. I just, I love

0: have this Texas roster, but they still have to go out there and play the games. They have to go out there. I think Ohio State week one or week two is a must win for this team. I think they have to win against that Ohio State team early on. It's going to be in DKR. That, for me, is going to let me know a lot about what I think about this Texas team. It looks great on paper, but the same thing in Madden, bro. You still got to go out there and play the games. And so until they do that, I can only talk great about Texas, but ultimately still have a little bit of reservation because I haven't seen it yet. Now, after the 5:30 break, right here on the Paul Feinbaum Show, we'll be back with more of your calls, and I'll be more action and, you know, I'm just doing it the right way, man, the Roman Harper way, right here on the Paul Feinbaum Show. We'll see y'all later.
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0: All right, we're back. Yeah, you see it. I'm playing a little football in between the breaks. I got to keep myself busy. I don't have all the callers in between. So let's get right to the callers. Elmo from Alabama. Elmo, what's
1: what
0: up, baby?
1: Roman.
0: What it is.
1: I've had the opportunity to talk to you. It's very exciting.
0: Thank you.
1: First off, Bama hater has had a hell of a week. He's been chasing people around Philadelphia with a Chucky mask on.
0: Oh, he's that guy?
1: Yeah.
0: I saw that on the news.
1: Uh-huh. And Swamp Dog, we don't care because we've heard your Bills story out of Memphis 2 years ago. So that brings me to my two questions and my observation.
0: Okay, go
1: ahead. First question, how do you think Billy Napier is going to do at James Madison?
0: All right. You want to hear this right now? Look, I thought Billy Napier, he was great when he was Sun Belt Billy, you know, for the Sun Belt Conference. Florida, it just doesn't seem well. I think it will be successful just because I'm not saying year one because of how many people left, but James Madison's a really good school that flies underneath the radar besides most Power Four teams. Like, most people don't think of that, but James Madison puts guys in the league. They have talent. It's not easy, but it's a good school to go to, and I think Billy Napier can be really, really good and successful there because he doesn't have the pressures of Florida.
1: I think he's found his lane. Found his lane.
0: Yes.
1: Everything I read about the Saints is horrible. what is your take on it? I just saw today where Alvin is down for 5 weeks.
0: Yes. Injuries in preseasons are never good things. Alvin just kind of got rolled up at practice. I literally just saw him 2 weeks ago or a week or so ago in Canton for Drew Brees' Hall of Fame. And always love that guy because, you know, I wore number 41 and he keeps our jersey sales up. So I'm always a fan of AK. That's my guy. And so, unfortunately, he's hurt. They had another injury of a wide receiver, Jordan Tyson, the wide receiver that said the first round pick. He was hurt. He's going to be out a couple months. Nobody likes injuries in preseason. But what it does is allows others to have opportunities because ultimately that's what this game is all about. When you're dealing with the NFL,
1: around,
0: a talent is an abundance.
1: South,
0: go ahead, Elmo. Sorry.
1: If you look around the NFC South, all the teams look in bad shape. Atlanta, Tampa Bay, they're all unhappy down there. Baker ain't getting his money. I mean, they're all in bad shape.
0: And you know what?
1: So I just don't.
0: But sorry, go ahead, Elmo. Finish up.
1: I just wish I knew why the NFC South always sucks from year to year.
0: Well, you know what, Elmo? I could easily just give you the easy answer, which is I no longer play in it. But honestly, it's going to come down to other teams, people getting hot. And it's always been a year-to-year basis where teams normally do not win back-to-back championships in the NFC South. Hasn't happened a lot since they created this thing, and I continue to see it that way. Just because when you get a really good team or a team has a great season, the next year they have a harder schedule. That's why the NFL loves parity. That's why they draft in the order they do, and that's why the schedules are made the way they are. So, Elmo, thank you so much for your call. We're going to go to our next caller, Elliot of Ohio. Elliot, welcome to the Paul Feinbaum Show.
2: Roman Harper, Elliot from the SECisOverrated.com. Before I start, I want to say Read and React, not overrated, best show on the SEC network. It's awesome. And when we talk about overrated, first we have to talk about underrated. 14, USC, are you kidding me? Jaden Maiava, he had 3,700 passing yards last year, 24 touchdowns, 1,381 long passes. He's a long passer. He can get past that secondary. And 157 yards on the ground, 6 touchdowns. And they got Miami, or they got USC at number 14. Are you kidding me? And let's move on to Indiana. Indiana runs the table, 16 wins, undefeated, wins the Natty, and no roses this year. They get 6. Are you got to be kidding me? Slap on the helmet, a big A, a big red A. You know what that A is, Roman? And guess what? They would be ranked number 1 right now. So they got star offensive tackles. Carter Smith, Drew Evans, Mario Lanning, Tyrese Tucker, Isaiah Jones. Defense wins championships, Harper. It's going to happen. And look, they can lose 2 games. Paul's going on and on. They're going to lose some games, and so is Ohio State. But Ohio State has proven you can have an amazing run after losing two games. Then go look at strength of schedule with Field Steel. Compare it to the ESPN strength of schedule. It's not even close, Harp. It's not close at all. There's such a bias in these rankings and these SOSs. You got to check out my website, 1,319 days since the SEC has won a national championship. Oh. We need to get this fixed and have that come down to zero so there can be some respect brought back. But my question for you is anybody in the SEC going to follow Kurt Cignetti's lead and start canceling those Power Four games they have to play?
0: The answer is no, because the commissioner has said you have to play non-SEC games and a Power Four team on top of it, or Notre Dame. And so the answer to your question after your first of all, you brought some fire. Shout out to you, Elliot, for bringing the fire, first and foremost. All right, I'm a little maybe underwhelmed about your underrated call on USC. And what about happened to the old thing where sometimes you gotta prove it and prove it more than one time before we actually start to believe it. Now, if I make three or four, you know, three pointers from the same spot, maybe that's skill. If I make one, that's luck. And so, you know, I'm not saying Indiana was lucky. They went out there and did their thing last year. But you have, before you just we just hand you over first place votes, I think you got to go out there and do it one or two more times. I think that's how most people look at Indiana. I think USC is another team under Lincoln Riley who's just completely been underwhelming since he showed up there, since a lot of people in the SEC. Since the SEC likes to say that he ran from the SEC when the merger was about to happen. He didn't want the smoke, so he goes to SC, thought he was going to get an easier way in. Has not happened. Has not happened, periodly, and they haven't been able to stop anybody on defense. So I want to see what SC is going to be. I'm actually really excited about SC because I want to see, like, are they really going to be for real, or is Lincoln Riley going to be maybe going to turn the heat up a little bit on that seat he's sitting in? So
2: it's going to
0: be
2: a break for Lincoln.
0: I'm 1,000% with you on a lot of these things. And so this is what it's all about, Elliot. When it's preseason, it's just all talking season. We get to make it up all as we go. And so I'm more excited about it. And so if you want to get one last word in, Ellie, I'll let you have it before we go to break.
2: No, I just have a lot of respect for you, Aram, and I love when you're on Paul, filling in for Paul. Thank you so much for taking my call.
0: Elliot, man, you're the man, man. Keep bringing the smoke, bro. I appreciate it. We're going to get to more of you guys' calls after the break right here. Are you kidding me? They're telling me in my ear, we got calls all the way home, baby, the next hour and a half, or hour and 18 minutes. I'll see you after the break on the Paul Feinbaum Show.
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18: Mikey C. just sent us these. 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

0: Welcome back to the Paul Feinbaum Show, right here with your host of the day, Roman Harper, on this beautiful Friday afternoon. Not really in Charlotte. It's thundering everywhere out here. But indoors, looks great. Me, looks great. Let's get right back to your calls. Let's go with Augie from New Orleans. Let's go. Shout out to 504.
1: Hey, Harpo. When you lived in New Orleans, what part of the city did you live in?
0: So I lived in Destrehan, and I used to live...
1: Oh, so you didn't live in New Orleans.
0: Whoa, now. I'm moving. I was there quite a while. I also had a place in Metairie. Metairie by West
1: Oh,
0: SMA.
1: Yeah? Metairie?
0: Yep, and I still currently own a place in the Warehouse District, so I know Jamari's laughing back there about that. So,
1: hey, man. Well, that's where I am in Metairie, really. I lived in the city, but moved to Metairie. But did you know Buddy D? Was Buddy D around when you were playing?
0: Was who?
1: Buddy Deliberto, sportscaster.
0: No, I don't think so.
1: He might have passed before you. I mean, you knew Jim Henderson, Hokie Guys,
0: yes,
1: guys,
0: yes,
1: right?
0: Yes, yes, yes.
1: Yeah. Okay. All right. So what was the best thing you liked about living in New Orleans?
0: The people. That's easy. The people.
1: Okay.
0: And the fact that we had a festival every single weekend in the off season. Like, that's when I really got to know the city, was in the off season. You stay there. I know it's hot, but dude, something's always popping. And it's great to be downtown in the CBD on like a Wednesday afternoon that kind of goes from like 4 o'clock to like 12 o'clock that night. It's a great time.
1: If you call it an early night, 12 at night, if you're going to do the whole thing, it's like sunrise, huh?
0: Oh, well, yeah. I wasn't trying to tell on myself, you know?
1: So you consider yourself a New Orleanian?
0: No, I'm from Alabama. Louisiana is my second state. New Orleans is my second city. So, yes, that's what I claim. I live in Charlotte, though, but yes.
1: Okay. If you didn't play college ball at Bama, mm-hmm. if you had to play college ball at one other SEC team, who would that be?
0: In all honesty, I've said this for a couple years now. If I had to go to another school, it would probably be, and as crazy as this sounds, the Ohio State University. I think what they do as far as like promoting their players, it's just such a different way. I don't know if I could have dealt with the weather. Like, I would have to see after I was up there a little bit, because I haven't been in Columbus like that. The 2-3 times I've been in Columbus, it was warm, but it was still overcast. And so I don't know if I could get used to that, but the Ohio State's probably one of those programs where I've been in enough NFL locker rooms. I like the vibes of the guys that went to the Ohio State. No, at third, I'd probably say Georgia.
1: Oh,
0: my mom loves Notre. My mom would have liked me to go to Notre Dame. She liked the helmets, but that's not my thing.
1: Yeah. Well, hey, I don't want to keep you any longer, but you know, after Paul, the only person I call in is when you host. You're the next best thing to the Feinbaumer. So thanks, Harpo.
0: Hey, Augie, I appreciate that, baby, and you are off the Feinbaum Show. Thank you so much, baby. Let's go with Z from Columbus. Z, welcome to the Paul Feinbaum Show. What's up, baby?
2: Man, hey, I stay in the city now. I know about a 334 now.
0: Hold on, man. Where you from, dog? Before you start talking about my area code like that.
2: I'm from Crowder River, from Columbus.
0: Okay. Well,
2: I know. I know about the known suspects in high school over there. I know about the Prep.
0: Yeah.
2: Know about the Hoover.
0: Yeah.
2: Know about Thompson?
0: Yeah, Thompson. Thompson, really good school now.
2: Yeah, speaking of that, Thompson, they did a number on Central last night, man. They're excellent.
0: Well, look, man, I will be honest with you. Thompson has completely blown up the same way Pelham blew up in the early 2000s. It's amazing what that Calera High School, that whole area in Alabama, has completely changed. And a lot had to do with Thompson getting all that, you know, when Tua Tagovailoa's son, little brother Tia, went to Thompson, really changed a quick outlook too. Took a lot of talent from Hoover and surrounding areas, and now all over at Thompson. And look, man, that's what it's all about. When you get talent and people are winning at a high level, teams want to go there. Happens all the time in Georgia. Shoot, you see Georgia right now. Georgia has all the players.
2: Oh, yeah. You know about Josh Niblett, right, who coached at Hoover.
0: Yes, I do.
2: Yeah, went to Gainesville. Now you at Colorado. Yeah, I was keeping up with that. I love high school football. I love it. But let's talk college ball real quick, man.
0: All right.
2: Hey, that fat boy and all that Earn called up here talking about some Clemson and doing all that. Hey, we doing it the right way. They automotive team spending money buying them the championship. Duh, buddy. It's 2026. If you ain't got money, just say that, man. Everybody doing it one way or another, and they still getting it did, man. How Clemson got all these first-round talents? All these, they talented now, don't get me wrong. But how you going 6-6, 7-6 with all that? Who you going to look to? Who you going to look to you doing that? You going to look at the players or the coach?
0: Coach.
2: Thank you. Thank you. If you're talking about everybody doing it one way, Ohio State just bought a championship. All right, cool. Indiana go do it with 2 stars and 3 stars the next year. Who you going to blame that on, man?
0: Everybody else that ain't doing it?
2: Exactly. Look, that's a window shopper, man. That's all that is. They mad at everybody. And we know why. They some broke boys.
0: Well, Z, we're going to have to get over here to break. I appreciate the call, and I'm with you. If you ain't got enough to pay for it, then keep window shopping, my boy. And this is what has been with college football the last couple of years. You got to pay to play. And it's so transactional. The players understand that. The coaches understand that. Up front, you get it out of the way. And so let the best teams win, and we will see that. Right after the break on the Paul Feinbaum Show.
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0: Last hour, the 6 o'clock hour. I almost shed a tear right there just saying that myself. And not only that, we got less than 8 days till the first football game of Saturdays, and that's all we can do the rest of the year. Last hour, callers, full hour. We're just going calls the whole time. Let's get straight to it. Let's go with Trey from Tuscaloosa. Of course I'm going Tuscaloosa. Trey, welcome to the Paul Feinbaum Show.
1: Well, thank you. First of all, music Jamari's playing while we're on hold is good. And if I'm not mistaken, the name of that tune is Going Barefoot, but I can't remember who plays it. But I really like it a lot.
0: Okay.
1: Now, I would like to address Ellie Mae up there in Ohio. Last year has absolutely nothing to do with this year, and no preseason number one team in the AP poll has won a title in 10 years, and only 11 preseason number one team has won it in 50 years. And why he is still on what Phil Steele said, one of the worst persons in the world to pay attention to, I don't know why he continues to harp on Phil Steele's prediction on college football, except especially a preseason poll. My question for you, how come so many people are all fired up and everything about Alabama not naming a starting quarterback? I mean, let's talk about this. 2023, Saban, Milroe and Simpson, first game, didn't name a starter. 2009, McElroy and A.J. McCarron. 2014, Blake Films and Jake Coker. 2015, Jake Coker and Cooper Beighton, and one of the ones that was a lot of controversy was 2018 with Jalen Tua, and if I'm not mistaken, Tua had played so bad in a game, he benched him and put Jalen in, and then the next game he came back and put Tua in. So why in the world is a starting quarterback so important to all of these people? And my thing is this. I don't want starters. I need finishers. I want people who can finish. What is your opinion on why so many people keep harping on why he has not named a starting quarterback? I mean, when you don't name one till late, you keep the competition going. Do you not?
0: And you keep the element of surprise, Trey. That's another reason. You keep the element of surprise. And so, first and foremost, I'm going to write that. You know, I don't want starters. I want finishers. I put that in my little book of notes. And so, you know, that's where I'm with you on a lot of these things. But it's just talking season. No, people have nothing else to do besides talk about controversy. And any quarterback, you know, battle is controversy because that's what everybody wants to know. And everybody knows that once you have a quarterback, you have a chance. That's how it goes in the NFL, and it's starting to trend that way in college sports as well. So that is why everybody's talking about it, Trey. And so it's interesting. Yeah. It gives somebody to talk about. And not every year you have a quarterback battle at Alabama.
1: Yeah, but this is the thing. There's other teams that quarterback battle that hadn't named a starter. It's Alabama that everybody talks about. But you're doing a great job. Roll Tide, go Saints, and have a great weekend, my friend.
0: Thank you, Trey. Oh, it's some breaking news dropped right here on the Paul Feinbaum Show, and it is SEC Nation will be in Atlanta in week one. Marty and McGee will be in Baton Rouge for Clemson at LSU, the Battle of the Tigers, and I will be in Atlanta. Excited about that. I'm probably going to end up at my boy Chip's house, former Auburn cheerleader. He's having a little house party. But, yes, I can't wait to be there. SEC Nation, remember, guys, it starts at 9 a.m. Eastern this year. So we're going to get the early start. We'll go for 3 hours till 12 Eastern. And then after that, the party starts, baby. And, of course, you're going to go to Marty and McGee right there from noon to lead you right into the game. So shout-out SEC Network. Shout-out Marty and McGee. And shout out my former producer, Randy Heritage, who had a hole in one today. He already just texted me. So shout out Randy, too. Shout out Randy right there, too. All right. Let's go with Mike from Jacksonville, Alabama. We don't get that one too often.
2: Hey, Roman, how you doing today?
0: What's up, Mike? How are you doing, brother?
2: I'm okay. I just wanted to know, does your daughter still help you pick out your lapel pins?
0: Yes, they do. They still help me pick out all of my suits. They were at school today, so they did not help me pick this one out. But I actually wore this one. If you guys could zoom in a little bit. I don't know how you want to do that. You okay. can zoom in. I actually brought this one out just because I knew I was going to have to be ready to fight. I knew
2: you look good.
0: I knew JK the Bama hater was out there lurking, so I had to make sure I brought in my golden gloves pin because I wanted them to know, okay. like, this is what I'm thinking about today. I'm coming here. I was prepared for war. Because when you come on the Paul Feinbaum okay. show, you better be ready to be able to defend
2: That's
0: yourself.
2: Right.
0: There we go.
2: I just wanted to give that shout out to your daughters.
0: Thank you, Mike. I will definitely tell them that. I just texted my younger daughter earlier. My oldest daughter's with my wife. They're going to some little basketball thing down the road. So looking forward to seeing them hopefully at a football game this evening.
2: Okay, that's great. Good talking to you.
0: Thanks, Mike. Appreciate it. And you can look that up. Golden Gloves. It's kind of a cool pin. Two little things. It's all good. All right, let's go with Bronx from Alabama. Bronx, what's up, baby? Welcome to the Paul Feinbaum Show.
3: What's up, Roman? How you doing, man?
0: I'm doing good, dude. How about you?
3: Good, pretty good. Me and my buddies are down here in Niceville right now. We attend Prattville High School, and we're just now coming for the first game of the season. We just want to ask real quick, what's your thoughts on the line on the lines this season and how they're going to work?
0: New coach, experienced coach. I'm looking forward to it. My brother's telling me, who keeps a much better ear to the streets, that Prattville's got some talent. We had one guy, I guess Alabama and everybody else in the state wants too, that's playing DB for Prattville this year. And so I know he's not a homegrown product. But that's what happens when you live in Prattville, Alabama nowadays, when you have the Air Force bases, Gunner and Maxwell, right across the highway down there in Montgomery. So people that choose to not want to live in Montgomery or Elmore County, they come and stack up in Prattville. Easy to raise kids, send your kids to a public school, pretty good. It got me. Not bad. So I'm hearing Prattville pretty good things, but ultimately it's going to come down to the coach and how fast these kids can gel. And then when adversity hits, how do you handle yourselves? Are we still operating at a high clip in 2 minutes or right before the half? Or all of a sudden you throw your first interception? How do you respond as a team and as a defense? To me, that's what will define this team and hopefully this season.
3: Of course. What's your thoughts on our new head coach this year, Bobby Carr?
0: So, like I said, I don't know him personally. I've heard nothing but great things about him as far as his record before he got to Prattville. And ultimately, everybody judges you off of winning. If you win, we'll love you. If you don't win, you're probably not going to be around that long. Ultimately, Coach Wisen set a really big standard way back in the 80s. And then Bill Clark really took it to the next level in the early 2000s with me and some other kids after that, winning a couple of state championships. And ultimately, he still has the highest winning percentage in Alabama's high school coaching history. And that's from mostly at my school. You look at it, well, our school. And so I had 5 losses my last 2 years in high school, and Coach Clark had 5. So, I mean, had 11, I apologize. So I had half of them. So that's what it's going to come up to. I'm looking forward to meeting Coach Cox. I've heard great things about him, but hopefully I'll get to come back home, and I'll be able to answer that a little bit better for you next time, Bronx. Next time I host and next time I come back to Prattville, I would love to meet him and hopefully get down for a game this year.
3: Yeah, man, of course. So we're playing Knightsville tonight. Can we get a good little score prediction out of you real quick?
0: Knightsville. Yeah, give me 31, because I think the kicker's going to make a kick. Give me 31-14, Prattville Lions with the dub.
3: Yes, sir. We love to hear it. If we can, just get a good old go Lions.
0: I don't want to do that on this loud mic, but go Lions. Let's go.
3: Roman.
0: I don't want to yell. I don't. You know what? Let me back up. How about that? Because I got.
3: Oh, yeah. Go ahead and back up.
0: I'm the pride of Prattville. Okay. I'm standing up over here. Go Lions. Let's go.
3: All right. Oh, I got yes, sir. Love to hear it, man. Appreciate you.
0: That was hilarious. I have to go to break here now. All right, we're going to get back to the rest of our calls. We got a few more out there. I got to get to you, all right? Jeremy, Mo, Ken, we're going to get all back to you guys after the break on the Paul Feinbaum Show.
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0: SEC Now, Monday, 7 p.m. Eastern. That's where we will be talking about all the preseason headlines. And, of course, you can pick up more SEC Now throughout the regular season on Tuesday nights. After, of course, Monday nights, where you're going to get Read and React right here on the SEC Network. Co-hosted by myself and my boy Cole Kublik, who's probably doing great, probably listening to his wife. Maybe he's at a baseball game. Who knows what Cole's doing? But I know one thing. He's still bald and probably wearing Roback. All right, we're going to our next caller. Give me Jeremy from Alabama. Jeremy, it seems like we got a lot of Alabamas right now. It's a run on Alabama. Jeremy, welcome to the Fine Bomb Show.
1: Hey, Mr. Harper, I appreciate you taking my call, man.
0: No doubt.
1: You are one of my favorite analysts, you and Gene Chidge on the SEC Network. But with that being said, I was gonna comment on Swamp Dog's call. Yeah, man, Paul Feinbaum show gets us people, a lot of people, through a lot of hard times, and I've been one of those people at times. So I really appreciate the show, but also, I was wanting to comment on Bash's talks about Auburn. I tend to agree with Bash about the Auburn going 10-2 and exactly the two losses with Ole Miss and Georgia. That's the way I see it playing out, too. And the over and under ranking stuff, I believe that Alabama has been disrespected a little bit because, you know, they beat LSU at last year and Oklahoma in the playoffs at their place, and with a first start, a first year starting quarterback. So I don't see why Alabama got the disrespect in the AP poll. But I appreciate you taking my call, Mr. Harper. And y'all have a good afternoon.
0: Thank you, Jeremy. Jeremy's the second caller putting Auburn at 9-2 or 10-2. Are we calling that a bluff on this, or is it going to happen? Shout out Alex Golis. You're getting a lot of love today. I mean, shout out. Let's go with Kimberly from Georgia. I got to break up this Alabama love. Kimberly from Georgia, you're on the Paul Feinbaum Show with me, Roman Harper.
2: Hey, Roman. Thanks for taking my call today. Really appreciate it. I do enjoy you as an analyst. You're excellent. You're most excellent. I appreciate that.
0: I love that compliment.
2: I want to talk to you today about Alabama fans. There's been a lot going on stirring here in the past week or so, and I don't know what exactly happened, but it seems like they are living in yesteryear with Nick Saban. And it always makes me curious on why everything keeps rotating back to that when we're far from that at this point. It also seems like not all, but a large quantity of Bama fans are living in yesteryear as far as that's concerned, and they keep drinking the Kool-Aid. I mean, it's like, okay, we get it the first time, and we understand how proud you are, which is a wonderful thing to be proud of your team. I'm a Florida fan. I'm proud of my team. But we don't keep rotating back to Nick Spurrier. I mean, he was also a most excellent coach, maybe not as good as Nick Saban.
0: Mm-hmm.
2: I can't say one way or the other because, mm-hmm. you know, I'm prejudiced, of course, about that.
0: It's okay.
2: But I am not following why they are so emotionally attached to this particular season of life with their football team in relation to Nick Saban. So with that said, I was also wondering, before I go, would you give me your take on Florida this season, what you've seen so far?
0: Okay, Florida. I have their stock up. I did a stock market test on all teams, all right, that are the SEC, Kimberly. So my stock is up, but barely on Florida. And it's really, I question some of the roster positions. I think offensively they're going to be really strong. They bring back a lot of production on defense. But if you bring back production that wasn't that productive, is it really good production coming back? And so that's my biggest take on them. And I think we will know who this team is after the first five games. I think 6 and 7 are big versus South Carolina at home, and then you got to go to Texas. But Florida has a rough schedule the first couple games, if you guys want to pull that schedule up for us. And then from there, it's going to get real. So we'll know exactly who this team is early on. But I like the coach, all right? Love the coach. Right here they got the schedule. You got Florida Atlantic, Campbell. Then you got to go to Auburn, at Auburn. So we're going to know what happens there. You got two first-year coaches, and it's going to be at Auburn. Tough place to win. Then you got Ole Miss. Are you going to be able to win?

0: And you have Oklahoma at home, at Kentucky, Vanderbilt, and at Florida State. So the first five games will determine all the success of Florida, in my opinion, Kimberly, and we'll know after that.
1: I appreciate that, and I do understand. You know, we've got everybody has new people on their team, so
0: that's
1: unrealistic.
0: That's normal. That's the new normal. Yes.
1: Right. That's the new normal. And you never know exactly what's going to happen because of the portal, because everybody now has an opportunity to go where they want to go, where they like to go, or where the money is. So now it's basically who's got the most money is going to end up pulling what they really want to pull, I believe. I may be wrong on that end. Money usually talks pretty loud.
0: Let's be honest, Kimberly, we all like the money, you know? I don't see a lot of people just turning it down. And so, you know, and the other thing is, Kimberly, and thanks again for your call. I really appreciate it and the question. And so to get back even to the original part, which is why is Alabama fans drinking the Kool-Aid? It's because Kalen DeBoer, honestly, the losses have looked awful. But they did go to the playoffs, and they won a playoff game last year. So you kind of understand, like, it's a process in which everybody continues to go back to. I'm not here to try and pump Alabama up because that's not – even though I want to, but that's not what I'm called to do. And so that's what – you know, when you see progress and all of a sudden you – if they're telling you that this is what we have to change and they're trying to work on those things, then you tend to try and want to believe. And trust me, everybody at Alabama, they all drink the Kool-Aid. I haven't met a small Alabama fan yet. All right. We're going to go with, who are we going with? John from St. Louis. John, welcome to the Paul Feinbaum Show.
2: Thank you for having my call. I met you in Columbia last Friday before the Missouri-Kansas game. And
0: then we probably had a great time, John. We probably had a great time.
2: Yeah, I was very impressed with you and your analysis of the game. But the only way I called here, Mr. Harper, is I think it's about time that the Oklahoma program and their fans need to wake up and smell the coffee, quite frankly.
0: Okay.
2: And I think they are totally oblivious to the fact that their coach has never won a bowl game. Their coach has a less than 500 record. So how in the world can they expect him to deliver the Oklahoma Sooner program back to the way it was to the Barry Switzer days and Chuck Fairbanks and Bud Wilkinson? They're a bunch of clowns down there. Venables is a loser, quite frankly, and callers like Brian are an absolute loser. Good night, sir.
0: You know what? This is exactly why I love hosting this show. Because there's no better caller than a caller that just comes in, needs no direction from me, and just throws straight shade. And then hangs up the phone. This is what the Feinbaum is all about. And so I appreciate that. Thanks, John. All right, we're going to go with, let's go with Joseph from Tupelo, Mississippi. Joseph, welcome to the Paul Feinbaum Show.
3: What's going on, Roman?
0: How you doing?
3: Man, I'm doing all right. I was just putting some hot sauce on my gumbo.
0: Sounds like a good time.
3: Yeah, not too bad. But recently I called, I was going to ask you, about what do you think about the Rebels? I mean, you know, we got Trinidad, got Keywan, and I don't know about all these other players.
0: Me neither. Joseph, me neither.
3: Yeah.
0: I don't know.
3: What do you
0: either.
3: Think? I mean, are we a Sugar Bowl team or are we a 10-win team or 8-win team?
0: So I am concerned. I on my stock meter, I have Ole Miss stock down. All right, I'll go to the book. I mean, we got Louisville week one. Are you going to beat Jeff Brohm? All right, that's a big game. That's a sneaky big game that Ole Miss needs to. Ole Miss has to win week three versus LSU. If they do not win, pull the schedule up for us, guys. And so LSU week three is a must win for Ole Miss because after that game, it really gets shaky. You're at Florida.
3: Oh, yeah.
0: Then you got a bye week. You're at Vanderbilt in Nashville. And say what you want, but you can't just bat an eye at Vanderbilt and tell them to go home no more. That Vandy team's going to be ready. Then you got Missouri, where your former quarterback is going to be the starting quarterback. That is at home, but Austin Simmons would love to win that game, especially coming back to where he's from, closer to back home in Mississippi. Then you're at Texas. You have Auburn at home, which is sneaky. You better watch out. Auburn's not going to be

0: a layover this year, a pushover, sorry. I don't like layovers either. I like direct flights. Then you got Georgia at home. We'll see. At Oklahoma, look, I have Ole Miss at 8-4, unfortunately. But we're going to see. They still got to go out there and play the game. But ultimately, I think 8-4 is a really good year, and maybe 9-3 is a great year for Ole Miss, just bouncing off what they had last year and for that schedule. Schedule, when and where you play teams matters. More of your calls after the break. The last 30 minutes for the rest of the day of the weekend for Paul Feinbaum Show. I'm your host, Roman Harper. We'll see you after the break.
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0: And we're back. Only two caller segments left. I call it sections, like we in the club. Well, I feel like I'm in the club, but I'm only in the Feinbaum Club. So let's just get right to the calls. Let's go with Brad from Macon, Georgia. Brad, welcome to the Feinbaum Show. I'm reading that you are going to bring some fire.
1: Hey, Roman. Have you had enough cake? Have you had enough ice cream? Yeah. Hey, Roman.
0: How you
1: what
0: doing?
1: What you got?
0: I like.
1: I'm doing well.
0: I like brownies,
1: and it was
0: actually.
1: It was a pleasure to meet you last year in Athens with Mr. Paul for that Georgia-Texas game. And I told you right then I didn't like you because I don't like DBs being a tailback. But, hey, let's just go ahead and get real. I'm going to put you to some fire. So I don't need nothing from you from a yes or a no, period. I don't care. That Notre Dame fan that called in earlier, as a player, Roman, do you have a problem with a university that has not won a national championship since 1988 calling in and Notre Dame being given that spot as a national power, 12 or less, being given an automatic bid, playing the 66th ranked schedule in the country. 66 in the country. Yes or no, do you have a problem with that? Before I bury you on the rest.
0: Yes, but before you bury me, the CFP committee gave them that, not me. But go ahead. You can bury me. Though.
1: I didn't ask.
0: Yes or no? Yes.
1: I don't want to hear that. You tell me what you want to do. Is as a player that works his ass off in playing in the SEC every damn week, do you want to hear that has been given that kind of latitude with not winning a national championship? By the way, Alabama and Georgia and LSU has ruled. I don't want to hear the cake. Give me yes or no. Yes or no. Do you have a problem with that?
0: Yes.
1: Yes, you damn right you do. You damn right you do. Because they didn't earn it. Because if they earned it, they'd be playing the at least 10 or better schedule in the country. But what do they do? They play the easiest schedule and still state their name on their reputation on their university. I'm sorry. Those days are over, Roman. Those days are over. Notre Dame has no business being in that kind of situation with a guaranteed 12 or better resume going into playoff. I'm sorry. And playing the 66th ranked schedule in the country, what do you call that? You know something, Roman? I know you better because you would tell me me and you on the stage of the Paul Feinbaum Show, I know what you would tell me.
0: What I tell you.
1: With that schedule. And, yeah, you know that. Me and you both know that. But I just wanted to make that point about Notre Dame with this guy. That was a really suck deal that they got. They're not a national power. But I got bad news for you, Roman. Bad news. Do you want to hear the bad news, Roman?
0: Might as well lay it on me.
1: I'm going to tell you, I don't like you. You're a DB and I'm a tailback. So I'm telling you, if you guys come to Athens with that Georgia-Oklahoma game, who's the best tailback? I mean, excuse me, who's the best quarterback in the whole dang NCAA? Is it Tim Tebow, baby? Is it Tim Tebow? Is it?
0: No.
1: Nah, bull crap. It is. And you know this, I'm telling you, that grass looks real good right in Athens. But I'm going to go ahead and tell you, I'm going to come up there if y'all set up for the Georgia-Oklahoma game. I'm going to set up. I'm coming up there. And I'm going to be up there with you, buddy. And guess what? T Tim Tebow is the quarterback, and I'm going to run Oklahoma drills right over the top of your damn head, running over you in the grass. Do you understand that? You understand that?
0: Hey, Brad, I'm telling you. I don't know about you, but first of all, thanks for the call. That's what'll bring the heat. Number two, Brad, you've been drinking some good whiskey today. Think you're going to line up and run over me?
1: Absolutely.
0: Buddy. I'm telling you right now, that ain't happening on my mama. I ain't letting nobody just run through me. You better believe it. I'm not letting nobody come out of the crowd. I don't care if you weigh 300 pounds. You're going to have to see me. Talking about doing Oklahoma drill on me? I'm one rocking the football right now. Okay. Anyways, let me calm it back down. And the fact that he said Tim Tebow is the best quarterback in college football right now, I don't know where he was going with that. All right, we're going with, give me Travis from Mobile. All right, maybe let's get back to Mobile. Travis, welcome to the Paul Five Bob Show.
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5: 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Grilling season's here. Now we find out what we're made of. 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
0: The Score. Northern Alabama guy. So, well, his wife's North Alabama, but he's around the area.
12: Well, I
0: too,
12: got
0: so.
12: One more quick thing I want to tell you.
0: Yeah, go ahead, Greg.
12: I go back. I seen Johnny Musso, Ozzie Newsome, all them guys, Wilbur Jackson. I go back that far, 1969, when I started watching Alabama. I'm 100,000%, and I love your show. You are very informative. I just want to let you know how much I appreciate you.
0: Man, thank you so much. Thanks, Greg. I really appreciate that, man. Thanks to all the other callers, too, man. It's been a lot of love out here. I appreciate hosting Paul Feinbaum's show just because I get to hang and talk a little trash with the Feinbaumers. This is what it's all about. So we got a break we got to get to, man, and we'll see you guys right on the other end of it, but not too much longer. More calls after the break.
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18: 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I'm Roger Hoover. 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
20: Honestly, I don't love school that much, but I think I try and work hard and like knock it out, just like get it done so I can focus on volleyball afterwards.
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20: 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I don't know what I want to do yet. Maybe coach, maybe who knows what, but definitely stay in the sports realm.
18: I'll have more in a moment.
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0: All right. It's soccer season. You see it right there. Sydney Watts doing her thing for Vanderbilt versus 21-ranked Memphis team. Big rivalry game kicks off on the pitch in 15 minutes. Can't wait to see that one. All right. We're still going strong with calls, though. Give me AJ from Pell City. AJ, welcome to the show, brother.
1: What's up, my friend? Hey, you know, you said you wanted to smoke. It's the last hour, and you going to these crazy callers. You got these folks like Brad, Macon County Brad over there coming in here sounding just like you've been off in that St. Louis John's cheap bourbon over there. But, you know, I'm going to save that smoke for another day. I'm going to get right to the marshmallow head out of South Carolina over there predicating himself on talking about how if you say if the more money you spend is success breeds from that. That's an absolute fault. But he's just crying over there all the time because, you know, Clemson, they so damn broke, Roman. Let me tell you something. They broke as a joke and can't pay attention. Hey, they putting 3 cent gum on the layaway, bro. That's why he crying. Spend your money. You ain't got no money to spend, Chris. Your credit card, y'all overbalanced on your car, bro. That you know, go get it. Hey, work on your credit score over there at Clemson, that Clemson credit score. But I'm going to tell you this, though. One thing for sure, though. You know what Chris does?
0: What's
1: he
0: that?
1: Walks through the, he goes through that grocery store because he is a concierge servant over there. And you need to get my steak. And actually, you're a bellboy too, bellhopper. Go get my Ferrari because I ain't through with you, Chris. Monday morning showdown with the show clown, and I'm about to put you all the way down. Clemson's going down, and so are you, War Damn Eagle. And I'm gonna tell you, the smoke for you. The smoke for you, Roman, is one thing.
0: What's that?
1: War Damn Eagle. But when you see that clock at 5:30, you don't go to nobody but AJ from Pell City when I'm on that switchboard.
0: All right, Sarge in Lexington. Welcome to the Fine Bob Show.
2: Roman, how you doing, buddy?
0: What's up, dude? How are you?
2: Man, I'm good. You know, I did a little research on presidents that had anything to do with football. And I wanted to see how many you would guess.
0: All right.
2: Or do you want me to just tell you the quick list? I'll do that if you like.
0: Just tell me the quick list.
2: Ford, Michigan. Eisenhower played for Army. Reagan played offensive line, if you can believe it, for Eureka College. Nixon, Whittier. JFK, Harvard. Biden briefly played for Delaware. Trump suited up for the New York Military Academy. And you would have to consider Roosevelt being instrumental in the NCAA as being somewhat relevant to football. But listen, if you're coming to Lexington for the Bama game week 2,
0: yep.
2: Love for you to come. We're doing a 9/11 toast on September 11th downtown.
0: Nice.
2: So, but good to hear from you, man. And I have one question for you, and I'll leave you with this. What do you think sports media will look like in 2036? More or less decentralized?
0: I think less decentralized just because everybody's into reels, YouTube clips. It's not even a long form version anymore where, you know, my boy Ryan McGee, love him to death. He's a writer. And so writers want to write. And I feel like young people, they just want clips and they just want to watch highlights. They don't care about the story. They care about the other things that nobody cares about. So Sarge, thank you so much, man. Appreciate it, baby.
2: Yeah. Good to see you.
0: Handsome Joe. You're on the Fine Bomb Show. Go. We got a minute.
3: Roll Tyrone, my brother, Ryan. Gosh, you said Ryan McGee, so you told me all right there. Roman
0: no,
3: Harper,
0: no, it's
3: good
0: okay.
3: To see you, brother. And first of all, I want that football you got. I'll be happy to give my address, but if you can autograph that thing and send it to me, I would. It would make my year.
0: It's all yours, but, handsome Joe. I got you, dog.
3: Hey, I'll do it. I'm going to fix the call back and give Jamari my address. I want it, brother. But hey, I want to say this right here. You want to bring some heat? I'm going to do this right here. AJ needs to just shut the hell up about that Auburn crap.
0: Well, you know what? AJ, you heard it here, baby. I'll see you guys after the weekend. Thank you. Roman Harper is out.
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7: U.S. Senator Katie Britt is taking aim at the socialists who have infiltrated the Democratic National Party. Britt was on Fox News, where policies were listed coming from the Democratic Socialist of America, which includes defunding the police, abolishing ICE, and establishing a wealth tax.
8: The Democratic Socialists of America are not the fringe anymore, Sean, of the Democratic Party. They have taken over the Democratic Party. And these policies that you just laid out succinctly are the very policies that they're looking to enact when they hope to get to power. Look, America has to wake up. They have taken over. And this is not only bad for the Democratic Party, it's bad for America. Look, the days of your grandfather's Democratic Party, they're over.
7: I'll be back with more Alabama stories after this.
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7: A Huntsville man was one of two cyclists killed in eastern Tennessee. Braden Rogers recently graduated from Buckhorn High School last year and was attending Milligan University in Tennessee. He was with 11 other cyclists when the crash occurred. It was caused by a driver of an automobile. The other fatality has been identified as sophomore Halen Engdahl. Rogers was a cyclist who went to the national competitive level on the mountain bike team during his time in high school. I'm Andrea Tice.
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15: From the heart of the state of Alabama, just outside the Magic City, the Florence Falcons open up their 2026 campaign with high expectations and hoping to take some of that magic back home to Florence. Welcome tonight to Florence Falcons football. Hello, everyone. Kevin Johnson, glad to be with you, voice of the Florence Falcons, and welcome to another year of TNT Fireworks pregame show in Florence Falcons football. We are glad to bring you the best in high school football from the city of Florence all season long. And Mike Albertson is my color analyst once again. How you doing, partner?
16: I'm doing great, brother. Happy to be here.
15: Man, it's great. This summer seemed to fly by a little bit for me. I don't know if it did for you, but it just seemed like I looked up and all of a sudden, man, we're in August and fall camp's here. And even this week went by fast for me. I don't know if it did for you.
16: It did fly by this summer, and for this team as well. I mean, they've worked hard all summer. They've been at it. But, you know, this summer definitely felt a little different, and maybe that's because of the anticipation for what's to come here for Florence. High school football is always special, and, you know, the school and community come together, and it certainly feels that way this year in Florence.
15: Sun is out, but little clouds covering up the sun for a few minutes, and a breeze blowing helps out a little bit. Not too bad. It has been pretty warm here today as both teams are starting to stretch out here a little bit on the field today here at Pinson Valley. And Mike, let's be honest, there has been a bit of buzz actually in the air about this Falcons team, and it's really starting to gain some momentum.
16: You know, the buzz early on in the season, there's always some buzz. It certainly feels different, though. You know, there's lots of changes, lots of things going on within the district that has ramped up some energy heading towards this school year and season. So I'm just excited for this Falcon team to see what they have to offer. They've been working extremely hard, not only in the weight room, but you know, on the field in practice, and to see you know, in this first matchup, what they have is going to be special.
15: Big changes with the Florence Falcons this year, moving from 7A to 5A, really only six classifications. It's a change everywhere. Everything is new, Mike. How will Falcons handle this? Going to be a big question, but it's a new day, no doubt.
16: It certainly is, you know, especially with the AHSAA reclassifications and the new region that we have. You know, familiar faces like Muscle Shoals and Austin, but, you know, you have Athens, Decatur, East Limestone, Hartsel, Russellville, and, you know, but not to mention, you know, we have a new day here in Florence as far as, you know, not only the superintendent, but the athletics director and on throughout several sports, different coaches and everything. So while everything is changing, what remains the same is the Falcons are going to keep working hard.
15: We are high above here at Pinson Valley in their stadium. We're on the home side. It's the only place really they have electricity. So we're on the home side out on a porch to the side, but the loudspeaker is basically right on top of us. So our apologies already. You're going to hear a lot of the music, a lot of the PA announcer, a lot of the band from Pinson Valley. It's going to be a very festive atmosphere tonight. But this is not our first rodeo at Pinson Valley. We're hoping, though, tonight a little better luck than the last time when we came down here. That is for sure. This week I had the opportunity to sit down with Coach Kenny Morrison. Before we get to that, Mike, Kenny Morrison has really brought some continuity as a head coach to this program.
16: He certainly has, you know, for several years. In fact, when he came in, he was the third coach of, you know, in that senior class's year. So, like, they had three coaches throughout their high school career, and that's tough. And so being able to have some continuity, this is his fifth season. All of these kids are his, you know, from start to finish. Not only the continuity with him, but also the coaching staff and just being able to build their program and continue with kind of what's known so that this they could continue to build on from the year before.
15: last night while we were at Lost Pizza, one of our great sponsors to make it possible for us to bring you Florence Falcons football on 93.9 The Score. Coach Morrison and I stepped outside, had a little chat about tonight's game. Here are the thoughts from the head coach in his fifth season. Joined now by head coach Kenny Morrison, the Florence Falcons. And coach, we're sitting outside Lost Pizza, one of the great sponsors for Florence Falcons athletics. And season's right here. It's upon us.
17: It's here. Yep. It's time to start playing some football.
15: What is the biggest thing you've seen in your team this offseason?
17: Hard work. Absolutely. They've put a lot of time and effort in to the task at hand.
15: Yeah, that's a big part of it. And I know also, it looks like your team is bigger, stronger. I've seen that a lot. Just my eyes don't lie, I don't think.
17: No, it doesn't. We've gained an average of 8 to 10 pounds throughout our program in the offseason. We started a nutrition program with them in January, and Kevin Sledge has had a great plan for those guys in the weight room, plus the nutrition side of it, and it's paid off for us.
15: Speaking with Coach Kenny Morrison, the Florence Falcons, and Coach, we go to a familiar place tonight. We're headed over to Pinson Valley. We've been there before. It's a tough place to play.
17: Tough place to play. We hope they got the AC on and the air conditioner this go round. Last time it was about 110 and no air in the dressing room, so it was a little bit of a task to overcome, but we had a good trip, played extremely hard, and came up short at the end a little bit.
15: Coach, I'll tell you this. It was so hot the last time. Our equipment literally started melting and smoking.
17: Absolutely.
15: So that was how hot it was. It was brutal, no doubt about it. You know, this is also a great test, though. It's always a talented team. New coach over there. What do you expect out of this team?
17: A lot of talent. They're going to have a lot of speed. We're hearing size-wise, they're not the size that they've been in the past, but super quick, super fast. They've got some key guys athletically, a receiver, a corner, and new quarterback we're hearing. Not sure what that's going to be like. So new coach, new staff. We'll see how that unfolds for them.
15: Your team coming into this game tonight, you've got some veterans coming back, you've got some youngsters coming up, but the chemistry I've watched and seen already is standing out.
17: We've got something special brewing in that locker room. We've got a really great group of young men that have bought into everything that we've been preaching. We've had our bumps, we've had our ups and downs throughout the year, off-season all the way through, and we've pushed them really hard. These guys have responded, and there's a lot of, like you said, a lot of chemistry in the room, a lot of guys that like each other, get along, hang out outside of school together, and they're doing a tremendous job inside the classroom as well. We really like the group we've got. These seniors are setting a tone for the future.
15: The Jamboree you played against Huntsville, did that help your team? First time we played the Jamboree in several years. It seemed like it was a beneficial thing.
17: Yeah, last time we did it, it didn't pay off for us. We played Jag out of Montgomery, and we played extremely well. Guys kind of got a little overconfident coming out of that one. We've kind of tried to bring them back down to earth on this one. We played pretty well. We had a lot of stuff to clean up. 21-2 in that game, ones-on-ones, and we're really proud of those guys. But just hopefully they're not overconfident, but we want them to believe too.
15: That is good. I like that. So we speak with Coach Kenny Morrison. Coach, before I let you go, it's your first Friday night of 2026. I'm not going to say how many seasons you've done it, but you've been there a few years like I have. Do you still get the butterflies? You still get the excitement? You still get all those things coming to you?
17: Yes, when I don't, I'm going to have to get out. But, starting year 33, this will be my 33rd season. This will be my 8th team as a head coach, 5th here at Florence, and just excited to get started. And, this group of young men and this what a great coaching staff we've got. I've said this many times at a lot of speaking engagement. If I've done anything right, I've hired the right staff. And that has made it fun to come to work. When you got a great group of young men, a great group of coaches, and everybody all on the same page, it makes for a good day.
15: Coach, let's go get them.
17: Let's go. Go Falcons.
15: Coach Kenny Morrison, the Florence Falcons. 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
15: 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From the very beginning, this has been your flagship station to carry Florence Falcons athletics. Kevin Johnson, Mike Alverson, live from Pinson Valley High School. And Mike, tonight's opponent is a familiar face, a rather familiar face for sure. Thank goodness they don't have Bo Nix on the other side, because we saw him before he went to be with the Denver Broncos. He was pretty good.
16: Yeah, he certainly was special. You can tell back then, you know, some of those players just carry themselves different. Bo was no exception. But no Bo tonight, but still a talented program with solid athletes. It's a solid program and a tough litmus test early on in the season. So this should be a good matchup to kind of see where we're at early on.
15: You know, when we walked into the stadium a couple of years ago and Bo Nix was going to be the quarterback, we got here pretty early that night because everybody was on time, and we got here and got situated. And when we got situated, we come in and he was still in street clothes or something, maybe sweats. He threw it from the 50-yard line to the goal line flat-footed, and all four of us went, okay, this might be a long night. We knew it right then, and I'm just glad. Bo, best of luck to him. He's playing tonight in the preseason game. Great guy, but, he was something else, that's for sure. Mike, this Falcons team, they have some talent this season as well, though, and it's resulted in several college offers.
16: Certainly, you know, and this season the Falcons seemed very it was very active with colleges coming to show themselves to the Falcons, just being able to be on campus and meet with the players and coaches, getting a grasp as to who we are as a program and to who the next future collegiate athletes are. And so, I mean, we've had Jaden White's the big one right now that everyone's kind of after, just a junior, but has D1 offers all over the place, including Ole Miss, Purdue, UNA, Troy, Mizzou, and Florida State. You've got, John Carter Goolsby's got offers at Huntington and more to come. You got Costa Mahan, the young sophomore, hasn't started a game, has an offer. Like, you know, so you go to up and down the list, and I can't name them off, all of them. It's just going to be impossible. But the vision that this coaching staff has put forth, and the coaches that are coming here are seeing that the Falcons have something special over here, and they're offering these guys. And later on in the process, they'll see a lot more offers coming in.
15: Sophomore quarterback Costa Mahan for Florence came off playing summer league baseball, went to the 7-on-7 camp that the University of North Alabama hosted, and had such a camp that Coach Brent Dierman in the University of North Alabama said, "Hey, you're young, we like you," and they offered him. Pretty impressive there. So yes, a lot of talent for this Florence Falcons team. Speaking of talent, it's been waiting on all year long. The talent of our crew, the one that everybody looks forward to hearing from. He's our third man of the crew. It's good once again for the first time to welcome our friend Jeff Jones. Jeffrey, how you doing, my friend?
20: Man, it's great. It's hot. Game one down here in Birmingham. We spent quite a few game ones down here in Birmingham, or close to it. But yeah, it's a great atmosphere. It's just amazing to you know, you got the band setting up. You've got the pre-game music playing. You got them warming up down there. It's just, I'm glad to see football season's back. You know, I'm a big SEC football fan. I'm a bigger high school football fan. I love watching high school football because it's still pure and it's still, you know, any team could win on any given night. And I love that.
15: I tend to agree with you on that. Way. We had a great ride down. Jeffrey's our chauffeur, brings us down, and even had a police escort this night. And a guy down here, and a nice ride from our good friends down the road. Let's talk about them as well.
20: I need to clarify real quick. We got a police escort, but that does not mean that I've got to let Caroline Jones, my wife, know. I did not get pulled over.
15: No, did not get pulled over.
20: No, I did not get pulled over. We found another team that's playing down here tonight, and
15: we rode their coattails.
20: We did. They had the blue lights flashing from Moulton all the way down to Birmingham, and that team Wayne's playing Hoover tonight, so we'll see how that one ends up out of region tonight too.
15: We'll see.
20: Garner Pierce is what the original question was. Yes, we did drive down in a nice expedition that was very comfortable. Brand new tires on this thing that I think would go through some holes down there in Waterloo that we've never seen before. So it's go see Garner Pierce for all your needs. And they don't just sell cars; they actually service them too. You know, I'm gonna get them to put a bed liner in my truck. I'm just gonna drop it off on Friday and extend my our free rental for a day or two until they finish it.
15: I like that. That's good, JJ. Our sideline guru here does a great job, Jeffrey Jones. And Jeffrey, it's been a lot of changes, including for Florence, not only with the classification, but how about a new athletic director?
20: There's changes everywhere in the Florence system. It's amazing to see. You know, they've implemented, you know, new grades for schools and whatnot. You know, we now have four elementary schools feeding into the middle school. Then on to the high school, got some changes at the freshman center level this year. Got a new superintendent, a couple new board members for the school board, and last but not least, a new AD in Myra Miles. And she has shown up, and she has she's made a lot of changes.
15: She's put her fingerprint on everything.
20: She's very detail oriented. Yep. And I think next week when the fans show up at Brawley, they're going to see quite a few differences. You know, that Brawley Stadium actually belongs to Florence. For real now, you know, it did all along, but there is
15: and you can tell it now.
20: Oh yeah, I can't wait to get everybody's feedback on the new signage and the new things going on. But yeah, Coach Miles has done a great job. She's wanted this job for a while because she's from here. She's a Bradshaw graduate.
15: Right.
20: And so she was a product of Florence City Schools. Now, hats off to Coach Graham. Coach Graham did a great job and left us in a great spot. But Myra she's come along and added her touch onto it. So it's been a good thing. It, you know, we're really, really proud, as we always are, to be Florence Falcons.
15: Things are left in good shape. Things are being built up on top of that. The foundation's there, and it's good to see. And, Jeffrey, one thing about it is last time we were down here in Pinson Valley, it might have been the hottest game ever recorded in the history of the state of Alabama. I think it might have been.
20: If there was one hotter than that, I don't want to see it. So I'm a summer guy. I love summer. I love hot. This temperature right here, about 95 or so, I can handle all day long.
15: Right.
20: That, my friend, a couple years ago was too hot.
15: Yep.
20: And so hot that I think our friend Mike Albertson over here was fanning the equipment the whole time, making sure it wouldn't melt.
15: It was smoking.
20: It was by far the hottest football game I've ever been a part of. And you know, I, it's not as hot tonight, and the wind is blowing. But that day, there was no wind in the valley.
15: Yeah, and conditioning could be a factor tonight. Depth could be a factor. You know, we don't talk about it enough, but time of possession plays a big factor in games like this early on, because if you can keep that defense off the field and leave the other team's defense out there on the field, then that makes a big, big difference. I'll tell you who else makes a big difference. 93.9 The Score Studios. We have a couple of guys there that will be manning the booths this week, and we're so glad to have them back. James Moody, Blair Krieger, our man in the studios with a rundown of some of the games that are coming up to watch. So, guys, in 93.9 The Score Studios and cool air of Florence, Alabama. Take it away.
1: Thank you, Kevin. Yes, we'll be keeping up with all the action tonight. I had some games last night. Huffman beating Hazel Green 41-3. Lexington beat Lauderdale County in a game that was delayed by the storms. We had Randolph defeating Pisgah 47-0. Elkmont falling to Tanner 41-0. Whitesburg Christian beating St. John Paul II 42-0. Tonight we'll be keeping up with games, including but not limited to West Morgan in Athens, James Clemens in Austin, Colbert Heights, Colbert County, Brooks Hatton, Bob Jones, Hartzell, Muscle Shoals, Hoover, East Lawrence, Lawrence County. We have Phil Campbell, Red Bay. We have the 100th meeting of Deschler and Russellville. And we also have some Tennessee scores. And will, and this is not till tomorrow, but a preview, will Columbia break the streak as they take on Greensboro tomorrow in high school football? And join us after the game for the statewide scoreboard show, first edition of the year. Me and Blair Krieger will be running down the scores. And we'll be eating some wonderful lost pizza. So join us to see what we had and the scores. Now back to the stadium for the pregame show.
15: Thank you, James Moody. Again, we are right next to the PA speaker. As you can hear, we are doing our best to cover up so it's not that loud, but it can get really loud. And hopefully if the Falcons will play well, it'll silence that PA announcer and all the music a lot tonight. So we're hoping for a quiet night and a victorious night for the Florence Falcons. And Mike Albertson, several new faces starting in new places tonight, but the ceiling is high in all those places.
16: It certainly is. You know, these players have worked hard as the season has started and You know, over the summer, they put a lot of work in the weight room. But, you know, getting that on-field experience, you're going to be able to see some mistakes here and there, put some things on film and work. As the season goes on, you'll see those improvements and that ceiling remaining high. So early on, I look for some of these players to really get some good experience on the field.
15: I do, too, as well. We're going to take a quick break as we're working on some stuff here technical-wise. We're glad to be with you tonight. You're listening to the TNT Fireworks pregame show of Florence Falcons football. We're back in 2 minutes.
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15: Welcome back to TNT Fireworks pregame show, Florence Falcons football, here at Pinson Valley High School, where they only have electricity on the home side, and unfortunately, that electricity just went out. 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We may have to go to a cell phone to talk a little bit. We may have to send it back to the station for a little bit. So our apologies to all our listeners, to all our sponsors, but it's out of our hands when they've had a power outage, and that could play a factor. Hopefully not like last night, where over at Alabama A&M, Benjamin Russell and Mae Jemison were going to play, and they had a transformer blow, and the next thing you know, there was no electricity, and they couldn't finish the game. So it is first game jitters for everyone. We're just hoping and praying that they get the electricity back on here at Pinson Valley High School. It is a long drive down here to see what happened. So Jeffrey Jones may be getting an update from me. I don't know. JJ's always snooping around trying to find out. Nothing yet, but we'll find out from there. Let's bring in our third man of the crew while I got a moment. That's our statistician, John McDaniel. And John, welcome back. Excited about high school football season again?
24: I'm always excited about high school football season. It's always an exciting time when the guys break out the pads and leading up to the first game. I think anybody who's ever coached or played kind of gets that little feeling that, you know, you still remember from way back in the day. And it's exciting for the players. I know they're getting ready for – some of them are going to

0: you've been putting in, play hard and fast, and just see where you just let the chips fall where they may.
1: When we play a Pinson Valley team, John, what do you expect to see?
0: You know, it's been a little bit of a mixed bag. You know, in the past, we've talked about the Bo Nix team. They were high-powered. Last year's Pinson team was very physical, run the ball, playing good defense. So you're not really sure. They've got a new coach. We've made mention that they've first-year coach, so we're not sure what the scheme is going to be. But I think the thing is going to be they're going to be very physical. From what I've seen in the last few years, the common thread has been physicality, different players, different coaches. But I think these guys they have a lot of pride in playing for Pinson. I've watched a couple interviews. The coach said that the community is really engaged, and I think they take a lot of pride in doing well and being a tough team, and they're going to showcase that on the field.
1: Shout out to our good friends at Lost Pizza, who will take care of us throughout the season with a meal on game day. Lost Pizza will take care of you. It was packed last night for Florence Falcons football night, and they'll be packed all weekend long, but they'll have room for you, I promise. Go over there and get some great pizza, and I know they'll enjoy that. Lost Pizza in historic downtown Florence. And a big thank you to all our sponsors this year: Florence Utilities, Florence City Schools, Johnson Pasteur Medley and Bertram Attorneys, North Alabama Bone and Joint Clinic, TNT Fireworks, also Yogurt Mountain, Whataburger, Hugo's Mexican Restaurant, Singing River Dentistry, Lost Pizza, as I mentioned, Village Discount Drugs, Irons Electric, Cypress Creek Range, Hennigan Johnson and Layton Insurance, Carbine Construction, and Birch Wholesale Tackle. Thank you to our sponsors for making it possible for us to bring you this, well, hopefully this game today, because we are without electricity. So I'm hoping the folks here are furiously working on that, because we have a power outage and they've got to get that fixed. We're in deep trouble for this one. So we're hoping and praying that we'll get this all fixed for tonight's game. Mike Albertson, we have been to a lot of places and a lot of different places, and curveballs on first games are not unknown, not something new to us.
2: Certainly not. You know, look, it comes down to adaptability. You know, I mean, you just got to kind of adjust on the fly. There's plenty of things in this life that are outside of our control, and this is one of them. So, like, as the opportunity presents itself, we'll have to adapt and try and figure out how to bring you this game.
1: The players won't know it right now. They're out there warming up. They have no clue that, unless they maybe glance at the scoreboard and realize it's out, the loudspeaker that was so loud is going out. At least they did get quiet. So my prayer was maybe too specific. I said, quieten that speaker, and they did. But it's one of those things that the players don't know. They're warming up, and they're excited about tonight's game, and a good crowd showing up from Florence already here today in the Big Blue Band on hand as well, getting ready for tonight's matchup. And, Mike, game one is such a guessing game. What is one thing you are looking for in this team in game one overall?
2: You know, early on in the season, I like to see the offensive line, kind of how they hold things, you know, up front. Normally that's the biggest question going in, especially over the last few years with this Falcon program. But, I mean, I think specifically this year, I mean, having a new quarterback. I mean, having that new quarterback get his first official varsity snaps and just being able to settle in. I mean, you get that ball moving on that offensive side, and things are going to go pretty well, because this defense is pretty stout.
1: John, for years, Florence has been the smallest school, the underdog, but now they're the largest school, the biggest school in 5A. You're going to be the hunted instead of the underdog a little bit in many ways. Is this a mentality change overall for Florence, you think?
0: You know, like you said, you know, we're just 22 students away from being in 6A.
1: Right.
0: Or I should say 6 students away from being 6A. We're 22 students larger than the next school. So it is going to be a little bit of a difference for our guys. We've always been, we've always been the smallest. But now that we're dropping classification, I think they're going to get everybody's A game, because schools are just going to have that, you know, we're at 5A. Technically, it went from 7A to 5A, even though there's one less classification. But I think the guys are going to get everyone's A game, because they're going to say these guys are dropping down. They see the numbers subconsciously, even if not intended. We're going to get most guys the best game that they played, and the Falcons have to be ready for that and have to show up ready, which is always good weeks of practice and preparation. Coming out, no B efforts are going to be able to sustain the Falcons this season.
1: Pinson Valley High School, new head coach here, Logan Colafrancesco. That's fun to say. He was the head coach at John Carroll for about 4 years before taking this job. Kenny Morrison will be in his fifth season at Florence High School, 25-19 in 4 seasons at Florence High School. Won a state title at Fayette.

0: Maple High School in Tennessee before coming here to Florence. Jeffrey Jones, I think you're down around the sideline. Am I correct about that? Let's see if JJ can catch us down there.
1: He cannot hear
0: us because of where we're at. Yeah, he can't hear us. His power is out. That's right. So we can't get Jeffrey or the coaches interview. So because of that, we'll take a break. You're listening to the TNT Fireworks pregame show of Florence Falcons football. We're back in 2 minutes.
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3: In Florence, call Tyson Johnson, Luke Brown, Kirby Allen, Victoria Devaney, Brent Bishop, or Daniel Box with Henniger Johnson & Layton Insurance Agency, 256-764-8682.
6: Life has a way of bringing about new and great adventures. 2026 has in many ways been the year of big changes for many people. That also applies to Florence High School as well. In anticipation of these new horizons, the Florence Falcons have been training for this very day, the start of a new season. The conditioning, the grooming of athletes, all have brought us to this place. And there's an old saying that coaches like to use, the hay is in the barn. Well, tonight, it's time to open up the barn doors and get ready for the ride of your life, Florence Falcons. First, the AHSAA made huge changes by eliminating 7A and going back to 6 classifications public schools. The big announcement by the Alabama High School Athletic Association meant that the Florence Falcons would go from being the smallest 7A school to the largest in 5A. Then Florence would see new changes with the addition of Mr. Bill Hopkins as superintendent and the addition of a Hall of Famer and Coach Myra Miles as athletic director. Needless to say, all of these changes have ushered in a season of anticipation for the Florence Falcons as well. Gone are the trips to Madison and Huntsville, and replaced with trips to some familiar faces of our past like Russellville, Athens, and Hartsell, just to name a few. Though the landscape has changed, the battle for a region title might be even more difficult than some previous seasons. And at the same time, the road to a state championship might be on more level playing ground than the days of 7A competition. So a new adventure awaits for the 2026 Florence Falcons. New places and new faces and wide open spaces to take advantage of what could be the ride of their life. Saddle up, boys. I have two words for you. It's time. Florence Falcons football starts right now.
7: Saddle up your horses.
0: We welcome you back to Florence Falcons football, the TNT Fireworks pregame show on 93.9 The Score. Kevin Johnson, Mike Albertson, Jeffrey Jones, John McDaniel. We're all here. We may not all be on the radio. We may not all be on the radio very long because our battery that is the backup is very limited because we just got here to plug up about 5:45. And so that takes a little while to get that going, and it didn't take long for the power to go out here. So we're running on that battery pack now. So if we have to get cut off, we'll come back on cell phone and talk to you until the power comes back on here in Pinson Valley. Our apologies for that. It's out of our hands, obviously. And, Mike, let's talk about the game, because one thing is, how big is it that Florence has the same staff they've had in continuity again this year?
1: I mean, that's huge. You know, you being able to understand what the coaches are expecting from you, you know, that continuity, the same scheme, same assignments, that same language that you're used to speaking, that builds a culture and an understanding and buy into the overall mission. So having these coaches here, that knowing the players, building those relationships, that's what it's all about. And to understand that mission at hand, Coach Morrison and the crew have that going, and the players are looking to follow.
0: And no matter what we say, Mike, it always ends up in the trenches. Those trenches are going to be so big. What is the biggest thing we need in the trenches this year?
1: Yeah, I mean, I say it all the time. This game is blocking and tackling. So yep. Being able to really control that point of attack, whether you're on defense and disrupting that offensive line, or if you're that offensive line, opening up some things for your offense or giving your quarterback some time. You know, that battle won in the trenches usually is the outcome of the game.
0: John, there's an old saying, you can't win a game in the first half, but you can lose one. How huge is the first half for Florence in this first game on the road to come out and get a good start?
8: You want to get some momentum, positive momentum started for your team. You've been doing all the practices, and you want to come out and show what the coaches have been working on. And as you said, you know, you can't win it, but a couple of turnovers and some bad field position, and you can put yourself in such a hole that it's going to make it hard to come out of. So I want to see the Falcons come out, play smart. Even if they don't score, I want them to have at least some sustained drives, put some plays together, look like they know where they're going to. Everybody's on the same page, whatever the defense is called, the offensive line working in unison. Whatever it is, I want to see them communicating well and get started, as you said, get started on the right foot.
0: Let's look at the potential offensive starters tonight for the Florence Falcons, coached by Kenny Morrison here in his fifth season. Let's start up front with those big guys. Raymond Russell will be the sophomore left tackle. He's at 6'1", 280, and we'll wear number 71. Right next to him, Armani Hernandez. Hernandez, 5'10", 220. Well, it might be more than that. It might be like 240. I'm still getting my numbers there, so I apologize for that. He wears number 68, but Hernandez, he's got a little thump about him. He will come in there and pop you. So he's a big hitter then there at left guard. Jacob Harper, the center, once again this year, wears number 57 this year, 5'11 junior, goes at about 240 pounds now. He's gained some weight since last season, as has much of this Falcons team. Dre Moore wears number 51, the senior right guard, 5'10", 255. He also has put on some weight from last season as well. And C.J. Bolden will be the right tackle, wears number 72, 6'2", 230. He will get that start as a senior. So those Falcons offensive linemen have put on some weight and gained some weight and gained some muscle mass, and that's good to see. On the outside, Nelson Elliott will get the start at the H slot. He'll be wearing number 17, 6 foot, 170 pounds senior. Elliott played really well in the spring and the fall in the Jamboree as well. Sullivan Haddock will get the start at the X position, 6'3", 170. He'll wear number 80. He's a senior. He had a touchdown catch, a beautiful catch in that Jamboree as well against Huntsville that Florence won 21-2 last week. Justin Kirkman, only a sophomore, will get the start at one of the wide receivers tonight also. 6 foot, about 170 pounds. He'll get the start for the Falcons. Wears number 11. Great speed and has been a big play maker at many times. I expect that out of him as well. And then finally, let's get to the tight end. Let's go with Kirkland Blank. Blank, a 5'10", 220 junior, will be in there. Mitch Boyd will also join in, wears number 20, 5'11", 210 senior. You'll see both of them at times in there at that tight end position. So Falcons will go two tight ends. The tailback, well, there's three great ones for Falcons this year. Elijah Hines will get the start. He wears number 3, 5'9", 155 pounds. He is going to get the start there. And then also, DeCarson Johnson will be playing some. He wears number 0. He is a senior. He will be 5'10", 185. And then running back Keon Williams, also 5'10", 180, a sophomore, wears number 4, so he'll get the start as well. Good news here at Pinson Valley. The electricity has come back on.
9: Let's hope it stays. Back.
0: And Jeffrey Jones has arrived. And finally, the quarterback, Costin Mahan, 6'2", 225. The sophomore quarterback, his first start here for the Falcons. He's a good one. He's going to be really good. His ceiling is high. And so this is a fine team. I mentioned also, I think, running back Williams, who wears number 10. Kyan Williams, only a sophomore, 5'10", 180. He is really special. You're talking about a high ceiling. He has that along with DeCarson Johnson and Elijah Hines and then Kostin Mahan, the quarterback. So ran through that, got a little distracted by the power coming back and Jeffrey Jones on the sideline. We can breathe, though. That's good news. We're going to take a two-minute timeout and get things settled back in. You're listening to the TNT Fireworks pregame show. Come back and join us in 2 minutes.
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0: Welcome back to the TNT Fireworks pregame show. Kevin Johnson and all the crew, glad to be with you. And the power back on in Pinson Valley. Thank the Lord for that. The lights are on. Whew, take a deep breath on that one. Let's hope that electricity stays lit up here. A lot of fans here tonight, including the new AHSAA Executive Director, Mr. Heath Harmon, with us across the way. Good to see him here tonight. He's speaking with our new athletic director, Myra Miles, as well. And so good to see him here. And it's going to be a big night, that is for sure. Mike Albertson tonight, this Florence Falcon team, you know, Kostin Mahan, very first quarterback start. What are his strengths a little bit coming into this game? Maybe introduce him to our crowd.
1: Well, you know, look, I've had the luxury of knowing Kostin since he was young. You know, he's my daughter's age, and so I watched him grow up a little bit. But this young man is a hard worker. You know, there's not going to be many of that are going to outwork him. He has a big arm. He's a true competitor, just like his older brother. He's able to slow the game down. A lot of poise, a lot of confidence for a young man. So there's not going to be any situations that are too big for him. And he always has that next play mentality. He knows that things are going to go wrong, that there's going to be mistakes. But being able to let that go and just focus on that next play, that next good thing. He's very, very stoic in his nature, but great kid overall. And we're all rooting for him because he's the quarterback, right?
0: That's right. That's right. Jeffrey Jones on the sideline. Give us an update of what it's like down on the field and a lot of the festive people down there, obviously.
13: It's hot. Yes, first of all, it's hot, but the wind is blowing. That's good. We got some, I don't know, it feels like celebrities down here. Everybody's yucking it up on the sidelines. It's like a college game down here. You got the Mr. Harmon down here, and you got Myra, you know, and you got
0: Coach Miles in UAD, yes.
13: Yeah, and Coach Miles in UAD, yes. And you have Mr. Hopkins. I won't call him Bill. I'll just say Mr. Hopkins.
0: New superintendent, yes.
13: Yeah, so it's a good little atmosphere down here. Everyone's kind of filing in slowly. The best part right now is that sun, you see where it is?
0: It's about to go down.
13: It's going behind those trees, and it's already half the field. Well, I'd say about a quarter of the field is already shaded. So if the wind keeps blowing, you know, the conditioning and any form of conditioning is going to help. But I don't think it's going to be as much of a factor tonight as what it could be in the past. Now, the field conditions, this field is turf. You know, we haven't played on natural grass in at least 5 years or so. So, yeah, it's turf. It is older turf. It's not new. So it's a good thing it's not raining because I think this would be pretty slick. But it is aged. This isn't the newest turf we'll be playing on this year, that's for sure.
0: Jeffrey, real quick, the traveling part is not a problem for Florence Falcons, is it?
13: Well, you know, coming from 7A, we had to do a lot of traveling. Our closest game as a 7A school was Austin. And then, you know, now we're gonna, like you said before the broadcast, our next away game is at Russellville, and what is that, 7 weeks away?
0: Yeah, well, Muscle Shoals is Russellville,
13: I consider it, outside of the Shoals is going to be Russellville 7 weeks from now. And then, you know, we got a long trip. It's kind of bookmarked this season. Got a long trip the first game, got a long trip the last game. And then hopefully we'll have a home playoff game. We don't have to worry about traveling then.
0: I agree with that. Good job right there, JJ. And let's talk about this Florence defense and get a couple of updates on that. Look at potential starts up front in the nose guard, Jaden White, 6'3", 275 pounds and a couple of biscuits. He's only a junior nut and got offers from several Division I schools, big schools, SEC schools, and ACC schools. He is the heartbeat of that defense. A.J. Dixon will be defensive tackle, junior, wears number 99, 5'9", 240. And then this three-man front, Nate Pride will get the start as well, the junior, 6 foot 260. They'll rotate about six or seven guys along that front to keep everybody fresh. The outside linebackers is first Jade Martinez, number 32, 5'10", 170-pound junior. And on the other side, Bo Bursky, the senior, 6'1", 205. And what a story on Bo Bursky was in the Times Daily, Mike. Tough young man.
1: Certainly is. You know, had a wrist injury late in the season. You know, kind of kept it quiet. He was maybe should have shared that with somebody, but his toughness allowed him to persevere. He was taping his own hands and things like that in his fingers, just fighting through it. And he said it was all for his guys. It wasn't a pride thing. He knew that they were thin in the linebacker position, and he just wanted to put it out there for his guys. Took a little bit of a gamble there. But the gamble paid off. He's a great kid and a great competitor.
0: Kudos to the Times Daily Sports Writers. That was an excellent article, one of the best articles on a Florence Falcon player in a long time. If you get a chance to go back and read it from this week, I encourage you to do that about Bo Bursky. The inside linebackers, Chase Winkles, wears number 19, 5'10", 180-pound junior. To Chase's grandparents who are listening in Albertville, Alabama, hope you enjoy this one tonight. We're glad you're listening in. Jaden Irons, one of the quietest kids you'll ever meet. I mean, quieter than a church mouse. Where's number 23? He's a senior, 6'2", 215. Mike, he may be quiet. We need him to play big tonight, though.
1: Oh, and he certainly can. He showed a lot last year. He showed a lot on the basketball court. And, you know, he's shown a lot as a young man. But know thyself. He says it. He'll be the first one to tell you. He might be a little quiet, but look out for him on the field because he's going to shine.
0: Kylan Jones will be on the corner. The senior, 5'10", 160, wears number 13. The other corner, Desarian Brown. We call him Dez. He wears number 2, 5'10", 175, senior. Those two cornerbacks are going to be tested tonight, but they're pretty good. And then the safeties, they're really going to be tested tonight. Landon Rayner, a senior, 6 foot, 165, wears number 15. And Otis Sistrunk Jr., my man Otis, is back, 6'1", 210, a senior. Mike, we saw him last year. He could really play.
1: He could really play. He's probably, you know, pound for pound, probably the hardest hitter on the team and always has a nose for the ball between interceptions and fumble recoveries, things like that, forcing fumbles. He's a really tough player, and he'll be all over the field. You'll call his name out a lot tonight.
0: Caden Ward also will get some start playing time tonight, a safety. He is wearing number 10. He's about hard hitters. He's one of those hard hitters as well, so. We are looking forward to a good night. Big shout-out again to our good friends at Gardner Pierce Autos for making sure that we got down here safely. Tonight, Florence and Pinson Valley meet for the fourth time, the third time down here at Pinson Valley, and next year Pinson Valley will return the favor to Brawley Stadium. So Florence has won one game, but it was by forfeit. So they really have never beaten Pinson Valley on the field. We're ready to reverse that trend tonight, if at all possible, and that's going to be good. John, real quick, how important is it time of possession in a game like this tonight?
8: Oh, I think it can be very big. It can, for conditioning, well, I always felt like conditioning really was set by maybe the game three. You're still trying to get in game shape, of course, in your first game. Running the other team down, making them play extra plays, especially like defensive linemen, you want to get into a rhythm offensively, keep the ball, keep them on the field, and you'll have a much better chance, especially when conditioning comes in that late third, fourth quarter.
0: Jeffrey Jones on the sideline. Special teams tonight. Got to be clean.
13: Yeah, got to. Have no choice. You know, we got a new kicker who's very capable to kick it deep and put it in the right position. But, you know, teams like this, from what we've seen in the past of Pinson Valley, you've got to have good, solid special teams, offense and defense. But special teams are going to play a big factor tonight. You know, we're going to have to rely on them quite a bit.
0: A lot of people here gathering from Pinson Valley. Big crowd across the way for the Florence Falcons. From one side to the other, including the band, there's a lot of blue from Florence here tonight. That says a lot about this program tonight. We're going to take a one-minute timeout. You're listening to the TNT Fireworks pregame show. Come back and see us in 60 seconds.
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0: How about some high school football kicking it off here in August? It's time for it, and I'm excited about it. Class 5A, new classifications. It's going to be fun tonight for the Florence Falcons on the road to take on the Indians of Pinson Valley here at Willie Adams Stadium. Should be a great, great game between two really good programs. Don't forget, next Friday night, Florence with the home opener at Brawley Stadium. It is going to be really, really, really special night. I can't encourage the city of Florence enough to come next week, make plans to be there next week for what will be one of the best nights for high school football, seeing two of the great teams, but also going to be a lot of different people treated and taken care of. So we're looking forward to that. So I hope you'll make plans to be with us next Friday night for that one as well. John McDaniel brings us our Chick-fil-A drive-through stat of the week. And John, what is the stat of the week this week? Maybe even the new region breakdown. We'll see who's in our region.
8: Yeah, as you know, we've picked up a whole new set of teams that we're playing. In 5A, Region 7, Athens. Also have Austin, Decatur, East Limestone, of course the Falcons, Hartsel, Muscle Shoals, and Russellville. Quite a few familiar faces and picked up a few that we haven't seen in a long time.
0: This game might be delayed a few minutes. I'm not sure. We might not be. We're having trouble. The scoreboard keeps going on and off.
1: Yeah, the power keeps tripping for some reason. They keep popping it back on, but it, I'm not an electrician. I don't know, but there seems to be a big issue here.
8: Does.
0: You know, like I said, we should have been on that other side and brought our generator. I said that all week long, but you guys wanted to be up here. But, hey, we're up here, and we're going to make it through the best. They're giving me the look, folks. They know I'm kidding with them right now. The captain's coming out for Pinson Valley, getting ready to go out. They've got the spear in their hand. The four captains, one of them with the Florida State-type spear for the Indians. They're in all black. Red numbers trimmed in gold.
19: KJ, I got you. It's number four, Matthew McKinney. Number seven, Aiden Agee. Also have number 45, DeMarquise Brown.
0: And Daniel Means, I believe, is the other
19: one. And then number 55 is Daniel Means. Those are the four for the Indians.
0: Daniel Means, the left tackle, a very big player. They're going to be a smaller team, is this Indian team, but they're going to run most likely an offense, if you are familiar, with Tennessee. Fast pace, try to get the ball in and out. They want to get it in playmakers' hands away from the line of scrimmage. And so this Falcons team will be tested, especially in the secondary. But it'll be an interesting matchup, that's for sure. Florence, again, coming in with a pretty good defense from last year and many returning starters, and then offense. They've got some newcomers, but they've got some very talented newcomers. And, Mike, to be honest, most folks that I've talked to, and even the coaching staff, feel like they've got one of their better offensive lines right now, maybe coming back for Florence this year.
1: You know, it was encouraging to hear that. Normally that's a big question mark here for Florence, but early on being able to say that, like, this group has gelled a little bit better than in previous years, you know, is really encouraging based on the fact that the last several years the offensive line has improved as the season's gone on. So, you know, pretty excited to hear about that.
0: Sullivan Haddock, Parker Greenhall, two of the captains for the Florence Falcons. Also coming out being one of the captains tonight for Florence, it's Landon Rayner. And the last captain, I'm not sure I've got his number over there, the lineman, and just
18: captains
0: lost him right there.
18: Florence Falcons. Number 8.
0: We got him right there. We got it. Okay. The last captain is Dre Moore. Falcons wearing the road white pants, white jerseys, blue helmet, sharp looking uniforms. Pinson Valley in all black. And the captains now are going to meet at midfield. Four captains for each team. When I say the Falcons brought a nice crowd to be this far away, it's impressive across the way. Big crowd here for Florence tonight. So now the captains meet, shake hands, and we're going to send it down to Jeffrey Jones, who has the white hat with us, to give us all the instructions. Let's take it away, JJ.
20: Good afternoon, gentlemen. This is a good night for football, okay?
0: You
20: all right.
0: Have one.
20: We have three rules we got to start this game, and it's going to go from the beginning to the end, all right? We have zero tolerance for profanity, zero tolerance for taunting, and we want good sportsmanship at all times, which means zero fights, all right? So, Florence, since you are the visiting team and you traveled here, you get to call the toss. Just add it.
21: You need one.
0: Jeffrey Jones getting a coin for the official.
20: Give me one. All right, so... You want to defer to the second half, right?
21: Yes, sir.
20: And you want the ball right now. Yes. All right, so you have won the toss. You will receive the ball. Which way would you like to defend first?
21: This one.
20: The clock? Okay, you put your backs to the goal line.
13: So there was no coin, and the Florence wanted to defer, and the Indians wanted the ball, so they just kind of made a truce.
19: Made it easy.
0: I like that.
13: So that was an easy job for the pride and joy of the Haddock family.
0: We need more peacemakers like that. I like that. Hey, let's kick it off, folks. It's time for high school football. We're back in 30 seconds.
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0: Stand by for kickoff. It's game time. 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Yogurt Mountain, Whataburger, Singing River Dentistry, Village Discount Drugs, Hugo's Mexican Restaurant, Irons Electric, Cypress Creek Indoor Range, Lost Pizza, Hittiger Johnson & Layton Insurance, Carbine Construction, and Birch Wholesale Tackle. Now let's go to the press box for tonight's game. Here's the voice of the Florence Falcons, Kevin Johnson.
1: It's Alabama high school football at its very best. The war chant from Pinson Valley starts up. The Falcons have flown in their white uniforms. It's time to kick it off the 2026 season. It's going to be a lot of fun. Mike Albertson here joining me. Mike, the key for Florence tonight going into this game.
2: I think early on, we really got to protect the ball and limit mistakes. So, the team that's going to limit their mistakes early on is probably going to take advantage and win this one.
1: The Indians now come onto the field. Florence deferred to the second half. So the Falcons will kick it off right to left. We're on the home side. Greenhall will have the right to kick it off for the Falcons. He wears number 81. And we'll catch some of the guys going back deep for Pinson Valley. They're still on the sideline huddling up. It's a warm night. It's a sunny night, but the sun about to go down and behind the trees across the way. And that should cool us down about 10 degrees. And, boy, it's a lot better than it was about 2 or 3 years ago when we came down here, that's for sure. But it's still a warm night, so we'll keep an eye on that. Pinson Valley will send deep for them. A couple of guys back deep, including Alante Kirby. Tavares Miles back deep. And Juju Foreman back deep, I believe. It'll be Greenhall to kick it off for the Falcons. The official still at midfield. They're talking about things, discussing things. Both teams out ready, lined up to go.
2: They're probably going over a contingency plan in the event the power blips again, just to make sure that they're all on the same page. It's a good job by the officials.
1: It is a 7-man crew, and really technically an 8-man crew with an official on the sideline. Like to see that here tonight. Falcons kicking it off right to left. Greenhall will have the honors. It will be difficult for us to get the right numbers for Pinson Valley. It is a dark number on a dark jersey, nearly impossible to see. But the Falcons numbers shine bright on these white jerseys.
2: Hopefully when the sun goes down, maybe they'll shine a little better in the LEDs, but in the sunlight it's near impossible.
1: Greenhall starts the season kicking it deep all the way back to the 1 yard line, and it's going to be a touchback 1 yard deep, and that's where the Pinson Valley Indians will have it, first and 10 at the 20. 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Let's pause for station identification.
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1: Raymond Howard will be the starting quarterback for Pinson Valley. He'll have one running back behind him, Matthew McKinney. The wide receivers are Juju Foreman, Aiden Fitz, and Elijah Manyweather. And Tavares Miles will play some of that position as well. First and 10 at the 20 for the Indians. Just getting started in the 2026 season.
2: Our defensive line is huge.
1: Our defensive line is big. It is a huge line. It really helps when you got a 6'3", 6'4", player right there in the front. Not sure if there was a penalty or not. Now the official's standing with the ball. And now they're saying, all right, let's get it started. So some jitters there. One wide receiver wide left, one to the left, one to the right. Shotgun formation for the quarterback, Howard. Brings a man in motion. Looks to play action pass, going deep down the middle. Got a man out there, and he overthrows him. He had a step on the safety, and if he hits him, he would have been gone. That's not a start right there you want, but the Falcons dodge a bullet.
2: It certainly did, but Jaden White pressured the quarterback, maybe let him have it let loose just a shade early. But, yeah, that defender, you know, getting burned early on, that wide receiver had a step or two on him.
1: Quick snap, going again, look, give it inside, nowhere to go. Jaden Iron says, thank you very much. He cleans it up with Jaden White, and the Jaden boys said, thank you, we'll take no gain. It'll bring up third down and nine. They give him one.
2: Running right into the teeth of this defense is going to be tough for anybody.
1: Here's that Tennessee-type offense where they go fast. Shotgun formation, three wide outs for quarterback Howard. Now he sets back, looks. The defense for Florence adjusts. Third and nine. Don't forget they had Juju Foreman almost for a touchdown on the first play. Straight drop again. Pressure coming. Wants to go down the sideline again. This time the defense is there, and he overthrows everybody. And that'll bring up fourth down. And a three and out by the boys in white and blue is not a bad start.
2: It's not a bad start at all. They look like they know who they're wanting to attack right off the bat, though. So great job by Otis Sistrunk over the top to complete that coverage there on defense.
1: And across the way, the Falcon fans on their feet giving a